There's a classic. Were you singing along with that one? That's the Amazing Rhythm Aces with Third Rate Romance from 1975. It was the debut album by that country rock band. Stacked Deck was the name of the album. They're from Memphis, Tennessee. That song was written by lead singer Russell Smith and was actually first recorded by Jesse Winchester and his band, the Rhythm Aces, which contained the rhythm section of what later became the Amazing Rhythm Aces. And it was Chris Stapleton before that from his debut album, Traveler, released in 2015 on May 5th. The song was called More of You, and it was co-written by Chris Stapleton and a guy named Ronnie Bowman, who was an American singer and composer of bluegrass music. He passed away just a little over a month ago in March, March 22nd, at the age of 64. It was Lucinda Williams with Metal Firecracker from her album Car Wheels on a Gravel Road from 1998. That song, Love and Heartbreak, are important lyrical themes on that album. It was her fifth album, and I saw Lucinda two or three times while she was touring to promote that album. The one that really stands out in my mind was a show at a venue called Pearl Street in Northampton, Massachusetts. She had Kenny Vaughan on guitar. Jim Lauderdale was in the band. There was a guy from Greg Brown's side band whose name escapes me at the moment, but I'll remember it later and tell you. A senior moment there for you folks. Eliza Gilkison was before Lucinda Williams with Hard Times in Babylon. That was the title song from her album, released in 2000, and she describes that album.

0: 1999, Linda Ronstadt and Emmylou Harris recorded this album together. It's called Western Wall, the Tucson Sessions. And from that album, that was a beautiful rendition of Jackson Browne's For a Dancer, featuring Neil Young on harmonica and background vocals. And Linda and Emmylou played a tremendous show at the Orpheum Theater on tour in the fall of 1999. Did I mention the Orpheum Theater in Boston? And then about a week later, I saw Tom Waits at the same venue promoting his album, The Mule Variations. Before Linda and Emmylou, it was Jackson Browne with These Days from his second album, For Every Man, released in 1973. And it was John Hiatt and the Goners with Nagging Dark from the album Beneath This Gruff Exterior, released on May 6th, 2003. And although the Goners had previously backed John Hiatt on two albums, Slow Turning and The Tiki Bar Is Open, this was the only album on which the band received front cover credit along with John Hiatt. Now, 50 years ago from this very moment, on May 6th, 1976, I was at a spring weekend concert at Providence College featuring one of my all-time favorite bands, Little Feat. I have them coming up next.
1: They've each got their own little thing that they like.
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That's Canadian singer-songwriter Kathleen Edwards from her debut album, Failure, from 2002, and the song called A Lone Wolf. She's part of a great double bill at Groton Hill Music Center in July. It's Kathleen Edwards and Patty Griffin. And we heard Dan Hicks and the Hot Licks with Sweetheart, subtitled Waitress in a Donut Shop, that featured Marianne Price on lead vocals from the Dan Hicks album Last Train to Hicksville, the Home of Happy Feet, from 1973. We heard Roy Orbison with Dream Baby. He released that as a single in 1962. The song was written by Cindy Walker, who wrote many, many great country songs for other artists. And Little Feat opened up that set, I'll Let You Dream, from the album, the last record album, released in 1975. Now, when I saw them 50 years ago this very evening, they were promoting this album, and if you're familiar with the album cover, there's a big jello mountain with like the Hollywood sign. Well, on stage, they had a huge inflatable jello mountain. And when they played this song, when they get to that line, can't be around this kind of show no more, there was a guy behind me who thought the lyric was, can't be around this dinosaur no more. So that was good for a laugh. It's just about 8.5 minutes before 9 o'clock. Thanks so much for tuning in to Against the Grain this evening. It's Nick DiBiasio with you for a little more than another hour. Up next, we'll hear something from John Prine from his Grammy Award-winning album, The Missing Years, from 1991. It was produced by Tom Petty's bass player, Howie Epstein. And during the recording sessions, Howie said to John, we need two or three more songs. And John's like, well, where am I going to get them? I don't have any more. So John went to his hotel room, and he wrote this classic song. It's a casually visionary song about loss of innocence, relationships, sex, aging, and the passage of time. It's called The Sins of Mephisto.

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0: That's Rodney Crowell with the title song from his 2008 album, Sex and Gasoline, a topical release that dealt largely with gender issues in the United States, particularly the treatment of women in American culture. And it was Buddy and Julie Miller with Gasoline and Matches from their album, Written in Chalk. That album won numerous awards at the 2009 Americana Music Association Awards, Album of the Year. The song Chalk won Song of the Year, Buddy Miller won Artist of the Year, and the duo won Duo or Group of the Year. That's always a fun night. It takes place every September at the Ryman Auditorium in Nashville, Tennessee. Jesse Winchester with Full Moon from his second album, Third Down, 110 to Go. And we heard Bill Withers covering Fred Neil's Everybody's Talking. That's from Bill Withers' debut album, Just As I Am, released on May 1st, 1971. That album features the hit single, Ain't No Sunshine. It was produced by Booker T. Jones of Booker T. and the MGs, and it features the MGs' rhythm section, Donald Dunn, Donald Duck Dunn on bass guitar, Alan Jackson Jr. on drums. Jim Keltner also played drums. Bill Withers played guitar, and Stephen Stills also played guitar on that album. And it was Ryan Adams and the Cardinals who opened up that set with Easy Plateau from the album Cold Roses, released on May 3rd, 2005. It was his first with the backing band The Cardinals and the first of three albums that Ryan Adams released in 2005. It's just about 20 minutes past 9 o'clock. 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

0: That's Star Williams on Against the Grain with her cover of Pink Floyd's Comfortably Numb, originally appeared on Pink Floyd's album The Wall in 1979. This is from Star Williams' album My Better Self, released in 2005. And it was David Gilmour before that from his first solo album, released in 1978, There's No Way Out of Here. That was released on May 26, 1978. And it was Victor Kraus, a tremendous bass player who's played with Lyle Lovett for a number of years. He also backed Carly Simon and Elvis Costello, just to name a few. They did a cover of Pink Floyd's Shine On You Crazy Diamond, featuring Sean Colvin on lead vocals. Victor Kraus is also the brother of Alison Kraus. It's 9:36. This is Against the Grain at 90.5 WICN.
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Warren Zevon with the title song from his album, you guessed it, My Ride's Here, released on May 7th, 2002. And we heard Merle Saunders and Friends featuring Jerry Garcia on J.J. Cale's After Midnight from the album Fire Up, released in May of 1973. Sly and the Family Stone did Everybody Is a Star, a song that they recorded for an album. The album never materialized, so they released it as the B-side of a single, To Thank You for Letting Me Be Mice Elf Again, in 1969. And the Kinks with Celluloid Heroes from their album Everybody's in Showbiz from 1972. Thank you so much for joining me this evening. I'm Nick DiBiasio. Always my pleasure to be here with you, and these 3 hours just fly by. If you missed any of the artists or the song titles, you can check the playlist on WICN.org. I'll be here on Sunday evening with World Rhythms, and we'll celebrate Mother's Day from 6 to 8 p.m. Now, I'm going to leave you with a song that you wouldn't normally hear on Against the Grain, but I was feeling a little blue in the first couple of days of May, and the TV was on in the background, and I heard the lyrics, "You're riding high in April and shot down in May." So I thought I'd play this song for you, and I'm going to leave you tonight with old Blue Eyes himself. It's Frank Sinatra. Good night. Thank you.

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2: 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This is episode number 175. And on today's show, remembering Dave Mason and Nedra Tally Ross of the Ronettes. Plus, the voice of AC/DC after Bon Scott. What was Brian Johnson up to in the early 70s? The roots of Sweet Georgia Brown and Nashville's R&B gospel early rock and roll scene in the mid to late 50s. And S.G. Goodman grew up in the 90s. All hail the 90s. Cruisin' the Decades is on. We're going to begin with a song that goes all the way back to 1910. And very much it's become a theme song and a favorite song of this show and of Cruisin' the Decades enthusiasts all around the world. It's such a clever number, and the etiquette of this song still works today. If you pay someone a visit, just like in 1910, the plan is come after breakfast, bring along your lunch, and leave before supper time. This is Arthur Collins on Cruisin' the Decades.

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If you do that, I'm positive that I will treat you fine. For everybody's welcome at my house, whether in the rain or shine. If it comes after breakfast,

0: 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She wrote Aunt Mandy telling her that we accept your hand. We also think a meeting now at your house would be grand. Aunt Mandy said you're just as welcome as the flowers in May. But as the food am so high now, these words I'm supposed to say. Come after breakfast, bring along your lunch, and leave for supper time. If you do that, I'm positive that I will treat you fine. For everybody's welcome at my house, whether in the rain or shine. If they come after breakfast, bring along their lunch, and leave for supper time. Then Aunt Mandy says, I want it distinctly understood that I does not run a restaurant. And would advise any of you ladies who might feel the pangs of hunger to come after breakfast, bring along your lunch, and leave for supper time. If you do that, I'm positive that I will treat you fine. For everybody's welcome at my house, whether in the rain or shine. If they come after breakfast, bring along their lunch, and leave for supper time.
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cruising the decades, you might notice that song, even though it's more than 100 years old. That's Sweet Georgia Brown from Ben Burney's orchestra. And Ben Burney was actually the composer of that song in 1925, along with lyricist Kenneth Casey. Now, that song became quite a standard. Tin Pan Alley and the Great American Songbook. Louis Armstrong did it. Benny Goodman did it. Django Reinhardt did it. And then in the 1950s, the Harlem Globetrotters adopted that song for their basketball team. But there's the roots of Sweet Georgia Brown cruising the decades. We're going to go to the late 30s now, the year 1930. With Coleman Hawkins in his band and Thelma Carpenter on vocals. Here's She's Funny That Way on Cruisin' the Decades.

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Over 100 years of music. This is the global edition of Cruisin' the Decades, broadcast worldwide on AM, FM, and shortwave.

The Glenn Miller Orchestra. That's a big one. That was a banger in 1941, Elmer's Tune. That's with the Modernaires and Paula Kelly cruising the decades. One song per decade, 100 years of music. Now, for our 1950s selection, we're actually going to double up with two of them. I recently acquired Great Compilation, a two-disc set, Across the Tracks, Nashville, R&B, and Rock and Roll. And these collections are on the excellent UK label Ace Records, tremendous label for reissues and rare, cool music of the past. Well, on these selections, it's mostly material produced by one of the top record men in Nashville at the time, Ted Jarrett. And he worked with great bands on Champion or Cherokee or Calvert or Spar Records. And a lot of these are really collectible, old, obscure 45s, right on that line of gospel, R&B, and early rock and roll. So I'm going to put two of them back to back, one by Larry Birdsong and first this by Little Ike in 1959. I give you She Can Rock on Cruisin' the Decade.

Both of those are from 1959 in Nashville. Kind of obscure records, but sometimes the greatest records are the ones that weren't the biggest hits. Cruisin' the Decades, 100 years of music. And you just heard Somebody Somewhere by Larry Bird Song. And it was Little Ike before that with

at age 80. And the Ronettes are best known for Be My Baby or Baby, I Love You. I'm going to go a little deeper into their catalog. This is Do I Love You, 1964. Remembering Nedra Tally Ross of the Ronettes on Cruisin' the Decades.

Cruising the decades, remembering the last member of the Ronettes, Nedra Tally Ross. That was Do I Love You from the Ronettes from 1964. Up next, a tribute to Dave Mason, co-founder of Traffic and one of the greatest craftsmen, one of the greatest guitar players from psychedelia to roots rock. And Dave Mason, probably best remembered as a songwriter for this song. Dave Mason passed away recently. He was 79 years old.

Remembering Dave Mason on Cruise in the Decades, and he wrote that song. And Joe Cocker had an even bigger hit than that, Traffic version from 1968. Also, Dave Mason played the 12-string guitar on Jimi Hendrix All Along the Watchtower. Remembering all the legends, and we do one song per decade over a full century in music, cruisinthedecades.com. Up next, we go into the early 1970s, a real nice pub rock, hard rockin' sound from a band called Jordy. This band had about three proper albums and a nice following. They came out of Newcastle, and they had a singer by the name of Brian Johnson. By the end of the 70s, Brian Johnson was selected to front AC/DC after the death of Bon Scott. This is several years earlier. This is Brian Johnson's Pub Rock Days, 1973. This is Jordy, All Because of You, on Cruisin' the Decade.

0: moonlight reflecting off the seas. 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
2: 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From swing, jazz, folk, and blues, and the Great American Songbook, to punk, new wave, garage, and alternative. This is the global edition of Cruisin' the Decades with Brad Savage. 100 years of music, one song per decade.

All right, what's going on there? One of the biggest songs of the 80s, but that's not it. But it's close. The lyrics are different. The chorus is different. That is Starlight by Michael Jackson, a working demo that became Thriller, that became basically the title song of the biggest selling album of all time. I like to throw a curveball and surprise you once in a while. Cruising the decades, the story goes that producer Quincy Jones didn't think Starlight was a strong enough concept or hook or vocal. And eventually there was a rewrite and it became Thriller. Cruising the decades, musical history. In the 90s and early 2000s, there was a big run of big songs by the band Sugar Ray. This is not one of their biggest. I mean, it was a moderate song, and it's my favorite from their catalog, but it wasn't their biggest by any means. This is Falls Apart.

After amassing an absurd record library that takes up his entire basement, host Brad Savage decided to share over 100 years of music with the world. From super-powered shortwave broadcasters via internet streaming and on the top independent community and music radio stations across North America and the world, this is Cruisin' the Decades, 100 Years of Music.

Yeah, that one's pretty unstoppable. A late night anthem, indeed. That is LCD Sound System. Daft Punk is playing at my house from 2005. Cruising the decades, 100 years of music, and now to 2015 with Dave Grohl and the Foo Fighters. This is from the Sonic Highways collection. Each song a tribute to a different musical city and its history. This one is with Gary Clark Jr. It's a tribute to Rocky Erickson. It's all about Austin, Texas. This is What Did I Do? God Is My Witness on Cruisin' the Decades.

Fighters from 2015, cruising the decades, and now we'll drop you off at present day 2026 with S.G. Goodman and a new cover. It's actually a 90s song reintroduced, reimagined by S.G. Goodman. This is her cover of Pepper, originally by the Butthole Surfers. Cruising

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1: 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Welcome to Cruisin' the Decades Global Edition. 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Get ready to go cruising through 100 years of popular music. This is a journey through music history from someone with a rather ridiculous record collection. Here's your host for Cruisin' the Decades, Brad Savage.
0: Come along now and enjoy a musical history journey on a high-speed time machine through one song per decade. It's cruisinthedecades.com. I'm Brad Savage, and this is episode number 119. On today's show, an amazing Southern gospel song and sing-along from 1932. And one of the finest moments of the 1960s, a song by Roy Head and the Traits. 90s faves Soul Coughing are reuniting to tour again after a bad breakup all those years ago. And early influential music in new wave and punk from the mid-70s in Boston. It's Cruisin' the Decades. We'll begin over 100 years ago with the most asked about song on this show from the 1910s. We are part of a big revival of this delightful number from 1913. The song is Snooky Ookums. It is by Billy Murray on Cruisin' the Decades.

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0: Musical history comes alive on Cruisin' the Decades, the music that made today's modern sounds happen. Now, that is a real early version of a song that was well known in the 40s and 50s. Peggy Lee did that song. Kay Starr did that song. Liza Minnelli did that song. But it goes back a number of years prior to that, and that was Marion Harris. You've got to see Mama every night, 1923, Cruisin' the Decades with 100 years of music, one song per decade. I was listening to a compilation recently of a lot of 20s and 30s and early 40s gospel tunes, some real roots of gospel genre and spiritual genre. And this song absolutely knocks me out. This recording here is from 1932. It is by Thomas A. Dorsey. Gospel singer, not the Tommy Dorsey band, not the Dorsey brothers. This is a different artist, Thomas A. Dorsey from 1932. This is called If You See My Savior. Music history appreciation on Cruisin' the Decades.
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Glenn Miller Orchestra and vocals by Tex Beneke featuring the Andrews Sisters. 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Their version of Don't Sit Under the Apple Tree with Anyone Else But Me. Cruisin' the Decades. I'm Brad Savage. 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Into the 1950s we go, one song per decade, and we're going to play Betty Hutton from 1954, a song repopularized by Bjork in the mid-90s. On Bjork's album Post, this song became a Gen X alternative rock anthem. But going back to 1954, the original by Betty Hutton, it's Oh So Quiet on Cruisin' the Decades.

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This is the global edition of Cruisin' the Decades with Brad Savage. 100 years of music, one song per decade.

0: Just a brilliant song of the mid-1960s. That's Roy Head and the Traits, Treat Her Right. On Cruisin' the Decades, Lonesome George Thorogood covered that song. I personally favor the original, and it was used a few years ago in the Quentin Tarantino film Once Upon a Time in Hollywood. It's Cruisin' the Decades. I'm Brad Savage, coming to you on more than 50 great independent and community radio stations all around the USA, Canada, and all around the world, including Armed Forces Network, AFN Go, and Joe Radio at all U.S. military bases and heard at all U.S. embassies worldwide. And one neat way to hear Cruisin' the Decades is through shortwave radio. We found our shortwave contributor, Martine, in Koronowo, Poland, originally as a listener, but now she is a show contributor with the shortwave shoutouts.
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2: Your European correspondent is here, and my name is Martin. 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Now that's a very far away listener. It's the magic of airwaves, isn't it? Lou is tuned in on Radio Miami International. And hello to Chris and Gloria who listen each Saturday night in Manchi, Indiana, on the radio station Indiana Public Radio, broadcasting from Ball State University. 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
0: It really is a global radio show. That's Martine from her home studio, Cruisin' the Decades European Division in Poland. Cruisin' the Decades continues with Jonathan Richman and the Modern Lovers, so far ahead of their time. The music was so strange when it was recorded in 1971 that it was never actually released until about 1976. It was just so different and unusual, and no label wanted to take a chance on it, but it became one of the most influential debut albums and bands. This is The Modern Lovers on Cruisin' the Decades.
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0: Boy, that is so 80s era college radio, new wave indie sounding. The British group Voice of the Beehive from 1987. That's called I Say Nothing. On Cruisin' the Decades, 100 years of music, a musical time travel journey. I am your host, Brad Savage. Brad at thesummit.fm at our originating station, The Summit FM, Akron, Ohio, USA, Rubber City, the home of Goodyear, LeBron James, and Devo. 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
1: 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A trash can, recycle bin, and folders, and applications that can be dragged to the desktop. And look at this, long file names. And at the heart of it all, the system taskbar, showing what's open on the desktop and providing easy access to any running program. You can move the taskbar to any corner and resize it, too. The start button organizes your applications into groups and subgroups for easy launching. That's the notify area with time, date, and other useful tools. The briefcase is a new mechanism for keeping multiple versions of files in sync. Now your files on your desktop machine can match the files on your laptop with no hassles. This clip shows the sharper video that you can expect from Windows 95 multimedia. And Hover illustrates the capabilities of the new game programming interface. Game designers will now be able to achieve a level of visual performance impossible under Windows 3.1. So that's the new Windows 95 interface. Simpler, far more intuitive. Not without a few problems, though. For instance, most of your present applications can't handle those longer file names, and those names will also give you problems if you try to put lots of folders inside other folders, but in general, a great improvement. On the other hand, Microsoft is throwing in some free apps. For example, Microsoft Network. Microsoft Network is a new online information service that is bundled with Windows 95. It's got its own special icon on the desktop, so your electronic mail, chat rooms, news groups, and home pages on the World Wide Web are just a click away. The network is still in its infancy, but you can see much more on the horizon for the Microsoft Network.
0: Now, to me, it sounds like the Microsoft Network was then defeated by AOL and then the internet at large. Fascinating to listen back to those sound clips. Also in the 1990s, it is well known, it is well documented that the great 90s alternative band Soul Coughing ended badly. I mean, they just had a bad breakup, but time heals all wounds. And recently, Soul Coughing announced a reunion and tour. There is much excitement. Let's go to 1996 and the Soul Coughing album, Irresistible Bliss. This is Soundtrack to Mary on Cruisin' the Decades.

100 years of music, one song per decade. An audio journey through the history of popular recorded music. This is Cruisin' the Decades with Brad Savage.

The aughts. What a time it was. From Minneapolis, Minnesota, Motion City soundtrack, The Future Freaks Me Out. And that's over 20 years ago now. What a fun number, kind of mixing elements of pop punk and emo and power pop sounds. Motion City soundtrack. Cruising the decades, 100 years of music, one song per decade. And as we go back to the theaters for another Despicable Me sequel, now, as we go into 2014, here's a huge song from Pharrell Williams. It was the theme to Despicable Me 2 and the first single from Pharrell's album Girl in 2014. This is Pharrell Williams, Happy on

My kids love the entire franchise of Despicable Me and all four of them, plus the prequel and all of them. When you get a hot concept and a hot film franchise, keep going, sequel after sequel. That was Happy from Despicable Me 2. That's Pharrell Williams. And I'm Brad Savage on Cruisin' the Decades, 100 years of music, one song per decade. And we arrive now in the 2020s with a recent selection here from the legendary Mavis Staples. Mavis Staples is an 85-year-old woman that has done this song, really an homage to Prince and the music of Prince. And get this, it is produced by MNDR, noted producer, songwriter, and former associate of Mark Ronson, one of the biggest producers. Well, MNDR is Amanda Lucille Warner, a big deal in electronic music and producer credits nowadays, working with the legendary Mavis Staples. This is Worthy.

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1: Recent 2024 material, Mavis Staples worthy with super producer MNDR. And I forgot to point out, MNDR hails from Fargo, North Dakota, where they listen to Cruising the Decades on 89.1 Ken's FM. And since there's such a Prince vibe on that great song, I figured we got time for a bonus track. Let's do this.

0: Kiss.
1: That's a good and real funky way to wrap up this week's show. A bonus track from Prince and the Revolution. Cruising the decades. 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
7: Live from NPR News, I'm Giles Snyder. A rough night in Mississippi. Officials are assessing storm damage following a series of tornado warnings. Scott Simmons with the State Emergency Management Agency says there are reports of hundreds of structures damaged, including the agency's own Emergency Operations Center.
8: Tornadoes reported in Wilkinson and Adams, Forest County doing the preliminary assessments. We talked about as many as 815 structures between Franklin and Lincoln County suffering some damage right now.
7: Mississippi Governor Tate Reeves says multiple tornadoes have been reported in central and western Mississippi, with a major one reported in Franklin County, where damage is said to be widespread with reports of people trapped inside damaged homes. President Trump is seeking to pressure Iran into reaching a deal to end the war, warning that the U.S. will start bombing again if Iran does not agree. But in a social media post, Trump said a deal is very possible. A ceasefire officially remains in effect, but the U.S. military said it disabled an Iranian-flagged tanker in the Gulf of Oman Wednesday, saying it was trying to breach the U.S. blockade of Iranian ports. Israel has launched its first attack in the Lebanese capital since a ceasefire in April. The airstrike targeting a senior Hezbollah commander, as NPR's Jane Arraf reports.
9: Israel's prime minister said in a statement that Israeli forces targeted the commander of the militant group's elite Redwan force. It did not give his name or say whether he was believed to have been killed. There was no immediate comment from Hezbollah. Video from Beirut's southern suburbs showed people searching for survivors in the rubble of what appeared to be a residential building. Lebanon and Israel agreed to a ceasefire April 16th, but Israel has been escalating attacks, most of them in border areas in South Lebanon. Jane Arraf, NPR News, Beirut.
7: A new NPR PBS Marist poll finds President Trump at the lowest point in his presidency politically as people across the U.S. deal with high gas prices linked to the unpopular war with Iran. NPR's Domenico Montanaro has more.
10: 8 in 10 of the more than 1,300 respondents say the recent rise in gas prices is putting a strain on their household budgets. The war in Iran has led directly to those prices surging, and most are blaming President Trump for the increase. As a result, the poll found Trump with just a 37% approval rating and 59% disapproving, his worst score in the poll of either presidential term. His economic approval is down to 35%, and on his handling of Iran, it's just 33%. Democrats appear to be benefiting. When respondents were asked who they would vote for if congressional elections in their districts were held today, they sided with Democrats by 10 points. Domenico Montanaro, NPR News, Washington.
7: Financial markets in Asia sharply higher on Thursday trading. Japan's benchmark Nikkei leading the way, crossing the 62,000 mark for the first time. This is NPR. A federal judge says the Justice Department does not have to return the 2020 election ballots from Georgia's Fulton County. They were seized by the FBI from a warehouse near Atlanta. The judge issued the ruling Wednesday. Lawyers for Fulton County had argued for their return, saying the seizure was improper and unconstitutional. Fulton County is at the center of unfounded election fraud claims by President Trump. The deadly cruise ship outbreak of hantavirus is a strain called Andes virus. And NPR's Gabriela Emanuel reports it is known to spread human to human.
0: People are typically infected with hantavirus after inhaling virus particles from rodent urine, feces, or saliva. However, Andes hantavirus is known to be transmitted between people who are in very close contact. Kari Debink is at Johns Hopkins School of Public Health.
4: What they're doing is isolating people mostly in their rooms, like allowing them to go to kind of the open decks where, you know, the ventilation is good.
0: The World Health Organization says personal protective equipment has been brought on board. Three passengers have died, and there are five other patients, including one in a hospital in South Africa and another in a hospital in Switzerland. Debink says the risk to the general public is very low. Gabriela Emanuel, NPR News.
7: A cruise ship is now heading to Spain's Canary Islands, departing the waters off Cape Verde after three people were evacuated. Two arrived at Amsterdam's airport Wednesday evening and were driven off in ambulances. Health officials in the U.S. say they are closely monitoring the situation with Americans on board the ship. This is NPR News.
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All right. Eric Alexander playing sax with Michael Weiss. That is Après Vous. And this is music made possible by listeners. Listener-supported jazz continues now with Duke Ellington at the piano and his tune Tap Dancer's Blues.

Interesting things have always happened here in our part of the state, central Massachusetts. Before the year 1840, it took two hands to adjust a wrench. Then a guy named Loring Coase of Worcester wasn't monkeying around when he invented the screw wrench that could be adjusted with just one hand. Thanks, Loring, for giving us what we now call the monkey wrench. And if you have shredded wheat as a part of your breakfast, you're having a taste of local history. In 1895, shredded wheat was first mass-produced by inventor Henry Perkey right here in Worcester. Interesting things have always happened here in our part of the state, and you hear about them from the voice of arts and culture for Worcester and Central Massachusetts, 90.5 WICN.

Thank you very much for spending some time with Jazz. I'm Bob Studebaker. That was Ray Mantia, Blues for Queen D, the title. William Menefield before that. That was called For Patrice. Charlie Hayden teamed with Pat Metheny now. Title of this is Our Spanish Love Song.

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I never planned.

This collection of new and classic jazz has just featured the legendary Billie Holiday in Starsville in Alabama. Stick around. We've just barely begun this collection. Have Scott Hamilton next. Duke Ellington's just a-sittin' and a-rockin'. Mike LeDunn plays the organ here.

0: put another nickel in the Nickelodeon. All I want is loving you and music, music, music. 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For a nickel, you could listen to one of its many great songs. 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

0: Grover Washington Jr. and Soulful Strut. I love that song. He Was the Cat, a celebration of Eddie Jefferson from the Uptown Vocal Jazz Quartet before that. And Louis Jordan right now.
1: Here's a little tune that tells the truth. Pick up.

Interesting things have always happened here in our part of the state, central Massachusetts. America's very first Nobel Prize winner was Albert Michelson, chairman of the physics department at Worcester's own Clark University. In 1902, he received the award for his work in calculating the speed of light. 10 years earlier, Clark University was selected as the site for the founding meeting of the American Psychology Association. Other locations that had been considered but not chosen may have been asking themselves, and how does that make you feel? Interesting things have always happened here in our part of the state, and you hear about them from the voice of arts and culture for Worcester and Central Massachusetts, 90.5 WICN.

Sadawat Anabi with Oliver Nelson's Stolen Moments. We heard Laird Jackson singing before that, and pianist Jeff Lashway leads his band through Wayne Shorter's One by One right now to wrap up the session.

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J is for jam sessions. A is for addictive. That's what jazz becomes. Z is for zest, our excitement about this music. And Z is also for zone, a distinct place marked off for a special purpose, like 90.5. 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

and enthusiastic Ronnie Wells insisting it's you I like so much. And we do like you being here, jazzing up this hour together. David J. here along with you. It is the mighty Charles Erland and his quintet now to spread a little sweet love.

0: 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We play a big part in that wonderful thing called the musical journey. First, the composers do the writing, and the performers play the cool arrangements. Then, WICN steps in to orchestrate it all into hour after hour of great music for, you guessed it, you. 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

A very personal and sincere Valentine for you, courtesy of George Cables. We also heard Bev Kelly falling in love with love. It's now on to the new Standard Quintet with Another Time, Another Place.

Critically acclaimed saxophonist J.D. Allen from his chart-topping 2026 Love Letters album. That's my buddy. It's Michael Weiss with Eric Alexander next, updating the Fats Waller gem, Jitterbug Waltz.

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Cyril A.B. with Diego Figueiredo having some fun with Gingy. Plus Bruce Dudley prior to that doing that there. It's the light touch of Oscar Peterson wrapping up the hour for us now, playing John Hardy's Wife.

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Nice mellow groove set there by guitarist Yoshiaki Masuo on Josephine. Your dependable maitre d' of jazz, David Jay at your service this hour. Dexter Gordon, Autumn in New York, up shortly. Jeannie Bryson right now with a redo of the Peggy Lee hit, Fever.

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If you're doing these things less than you used to, or not at all, you could have a jazz deficiency, low levels of jazz in your life. 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You'll be snapping your fingers, tapping your toes, and saying things like, yeah, that's swingin'.

A swing and jump for joy, as done by Chris Connor with an Al Cohen-led big band featuring Clark Terry. Plus, we heard Duke Ellington at the piano himself on Sentimental Mood. Coming up next, Joe Lovano with Hank Jones doing Johnny Come Lately.

Interesting things have always happened here in our part of the state, Central Massachusetts. Every time you give someone a Valentine's Day card, you can thank Worcester native Esther Howland for mass-producing the first commercial Valentine's Day cards back in 1847. And you know the smiley face we see all the time? It was created for a big company in 1963 by Worcester artist and advertiser Harvey Ball, who sold it to that company for $45. And the company that now owns the rights to that smiley face, yeah, they rake in about $130 million every year. Good reason to smile. Interesting things have always happened here in our part of the state, and you hear about them from the voice of arts and culture for Worcester and Central Massachusetts, 90.5 WICN.

That's Ace Arranger Bill Holman with his own big band there, redoing Star Eyes. Guitarist John Stein up now, and Bluesette.

That is Chilean guitarist and vocalist Camila Meza joining up with Sachal Vasandhani on Away. Finishing up this hour for us now, the Art Farmer, Benny Golson Jazz Tet, playing Step Lightly.

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The good vibes of bassist Paul Brown with his quartet on Django. David J. jazzing up this hour right along with you. It's Jim Rotundi to play My Ideal in just a moment, right after Gail Allen sings I'll Take Romance.

Interesting things have always happened here in our part of the state, central Massachusetts. Before the year 1840, it took two hands to adjust a wrench. Then a guy named Loring Coase of Worcester wasn't monkeying around when he invented the screw wrench that could be adjusted with just one hand. Thanks, Loring, for giving us what we now call the monkey wrench. And if you have shredded wheat as a part of your breakfast, you're having a taste of local history. In 1895, shredded wheat was first mass-produced by inventor Henry Perkey right here in Worcester. Interesting things have always happened here in our part of the state, and you hear about them from the voice of arts and culture for Worcester and Central Massachusetts, 90.5 WICN.

Very nicely done. Ron Gill and My Little Brown Book. Plus heard old pals Terry Gibbs and Buddy DeFranco earlier on Nights in Madrid. Trumpeter Howard McGee now to play Dusty Blue.

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This certainly inspired Herbie Hancock composition from his Fat Albert Rotunda album. That's Tell Me a Bedtime Story. It's New Yorker Janice Mann making her way center stage now, trying to shake off her mood.

The very fine L.A.-based big band of Bob Florence, featuring Carl Saunders there on the trumpet spotlight on Lucy. Moving on to drummer Cecil Brooks III and his quintet as they play Tenderly.

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A 2007 Benny Golson updating of his Park Avenue Petite. It is your David J. here with you all this hour. Thank you so much for joining us. Here now it's Chris Connor telling us all about Senior Blues.

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1: 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There are many brilliant locations for a jazz festival. Why not put one on Laput Island in Croatia?
2: You're surrounded by nature, by stars, by palm trees, the sea, and the smell of salt in the air, and the sound of music.
1: That's where we head next time on Jazz Night in America. I'm Christian McBride.

That's all Norah Jones, piano and vocal, on The Nearness of You. Plus, we also heard Ray Charles and his band doing I Surrender Dear. It's jazz fiddler Antoine Silverman now to do Pennies from Heaven.

Interesting things have always happened here in our part of the state, central Massachusetts. America's very first Nobel Prize winner was Albert Michelson, chairman of the physics department at Worcester's own Clark University. In 1902, he received the award for his work in calculating the speed of light. 10 years earlier, Clark University was selected as the site for the founding meeting of the American Psychology Association. Other locations that had been considered but not chosen may have been asking themselves, and how does that make you feel? Interesting things have always happened here in our part of the state, and you hear about them from the voice of arts and culture for Worcester and Central Massachusetts, 90.5 WICN.

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I wanna set the vibes and drums up.

Susanna McCorkle expressing her apparent jazz goal of wanting to be a side man. Taking us to the Land of Oz up next, it's the Acoustic Three and a dreamy Over the Rainbow.

the lighthearted and fun touch of pianist Hiromi on Deja Vu. And earlier we heard Jackie Ryan do Summer Serenade. Here to close the set for us, the exuberant Stefan Grappelli and Parisian Thoroughfare.

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0: Would you be a musician if nobody ever heard you?
1: Sure.
0: Why?
1: Because I love music. It's in my head. I can't get it out.
0: Hey, listen.
1: Yeah.
0: You're hearing it yourself.
1: I hear it now.
2: Miles Davis would have turned 100 this month, and having him as our Artist of the Month sets up a great opportunity to re-examine what he brought to jazz and American culture. Davis was a trumpet player and one of the foremost voices on his instrument to show us an aesthetic viewpoint based on playing less rather than that blazing stratospheric sense of his forebears. He gave us the same viewpoint in designing his ensemble. Miles was irresistibly cool on stage and on record. That slow-burn trumpet tone of Miles Davis, as steely as his personality was, he's somehow always Miles, led our ears home no matter what the musical environment. Throughout the month, you'll hear WICN dropping in on Miles Davis as Charlie Parker's wingman, the leader of a nine-piece textural vibration in the late 40s. Two incandescent small groups with John Coltrane in the 50s, monumental collaborations with arranger Gil Evans, the most flexible mid-60s combo in jazz, and the birth of the first waves of jazz rock fusion. Oh, and yes, the eternal, undeniable magic of his Kind of Blue. 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

WICN's Artist of the Month. That's Miles Dewey Davis. You don't know what love is. Well, I'm sure you do know what love is. It's just a song. What else did we hear? Let's see. Aretha Franklin. Excuse me. So when I was listening to that Aretha Franklin tune, I don't know what you think, but it occurred to me that that was from later on in her career, of course, and she sounded amazing, as she always did. Adele's Rolling in the Deep. We heard Dinah Washington, Cry Me a River. But what I wanted to say about Aretha Franklin was that it occurred to me that those songs that she recorded in that period, you know, it was the 90s, the early 2000s, her particular style of music, that, you know, just huge Aretha R&B Atlantic Records sound, it wasn't really in vogue anymore. And she wanted to stay relevant and, you know, earn money. She had a family to support. And so she, you know, started recording popular tunes. She's not the only person to have done that. You know, so many different classic artists whose genre was perhaps not top 40 pop recorded those songs. And it sounds great. Her version is great. And did you hear the little reference in there to Respect? That was cool. But it wasn't much like her early Columbia recordings that John Hammond helmed. It wasn't deeply, truly authentic. It just wasn't, in my opinion. And that's okay. You know, it still sounded great.

0: and that indefinable, that quality, that thing. It's related to the stuff we've been talking about AI, where although, you know, AI is more popular than ever, and it's only going to continue getting more popular, and AI can write a better song than I'll ever write. It can sing it better than I'll ever sing it, arrange it, record it, and in about 30 seconds. But when you listen to it in that deep, deep, you know, DNA part of your soul, it doesn't hit you. It doesn't touch you. Same thing with that Aretha Franklin version of Rolling in the Deep. It was really good, but it didn't, you know, it didn't hit me the way that Respect hit me, or Do Right Woman, Do Right Man, her classic recordings. What do you think about that? That little nugget, something about, I don't know, authenticity? Is that what it is? Humanity? Oh, the humanity.
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0: Wow. Bruce Springsteen and Sting with Sting's song, Every Breath You Take. That was recorded at a human rights concert called Human Rights Now. We heard Cassandra Wilson before that with another Sting tune, Fragile. WICN's Artist of the Month, Miles Davis, You Don't Know What Love Is. I got another Sting tune. Maybe we'll see if we can go to the top of the hour. We'll play some Sting tunes. What a great songwriter he is. It probably helped that he was an English teacher. His lyrics are just beautiful. The stories that his songs tell, without being, you know, banal and sort of moon, June, spoon predictable. They're so gorgeous. That song, Fragile, the lyrics to that are just all of his tunes. Like this next one, I mean, some of them are sort of silly, fanciful. Others are just so deeply moving. Great songs. I know, and they do demand interpretation.
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Hi, Bonnie Johnson, stepping in for just a second. I'm looking forward to sharing all the great sounds of Colors of Jazz with you Sunday at noon. Right now, though, dig the vibe. 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

That's a group called Banda do Sol, Sting's Spirits in the Material World. That tune was on 1981. Was it 1981? Their first release, so many of their big hits. Remember when that album came out? I mean, we really had never heard anything like that before. Well, these are some good songs. These stand up. Yeah, these are what you might call great songs. Do you think, 100 years from now, are these songs Sting's catalog, basically? And so many others, of course. I don't mean only these, but these are among the songs, I believe, that will be covered, that will be part of the Great American Songbook, in the way that right now we have songs from, 100 years ago, or 75 years ago, or 50 years ago, that are standards. They're considered just, they're completely just part of the deal. It's songs like All of Me, Blue Moon, It's Only a Paper Moon, that kind of thing. Will these songs join those songs in that Great American Songbook? Interesting to think about that. Well, I think so, but on the other hand, I'm interested in watching paint dry.

Me dejaste en un tango. 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

0: Tierney Sutton taking us right up to the top of the hour and the NPR news break. We'll be right back.
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2: Live from NPR News in Washington, I'm Corva Coleman. Officials in Mississippi say about 1,000 structures have been damaged by a spate of overnight tornadoes. The National Weather Service has confirmed several tornado sightings. Emergency response officials say much of the damage was in southern Mississippi. Teams are out trying to find people trapped in wreckage. Iran is considering a Trump administration proposal to end the war. The plan has not been disclosed. This comes after President Trump abruptly suspended U.S. operations to try to help commercial ships pass the Strait of Hormuz. It's blocked by Iran. The U.S. has its own blockade of Iranian ports. U.S. Central Command says U.S. forces disabled an Iranian-flagged oil tanker in the Gulf of Oman yesterday. The tanker was warned it was violating the U.S. blockade. Big oil companies have been reporting their earnings for the first quarter. That includes the start of the war with Iran. Major producers have not indicated how they plan to boost oil production or whether they will boost oil production to fill the hole in the market. NPR's Camilla Domonoske reports that was created by the disruption in the Strait.
3: Exxon is sticking with its planned production growth. Chevron is keeping output flat in the Permian Basin in the U.S. and not chasing big expansion in Venezuela yet. Here's Chevron CEO Mike Wirth.
4: We could hit the gas and begin to grow it again, but I don't know what the future looks like. For right now, I think it's really steady as she goes.
3: Investors have been pushing companies to return money as dividends rather than sink it into new production. Some smaller independent oil companies are making a different calculation. Diamondback's CEO, in its earnings this week, said, quote, "If this isn't the time to grow now, then I don't know when it is." Camilla Domonoske, NPR News.
2: Campaign staffers bet on their own candidates and made thousands of dollars on prediction markets. As NPR's Luke Garrett reports exclusively, these staffers use inside campaign information to bet with an edge and win big.
5: Two campaign staffers granted anonymity for fear of retribution said the method is simple. Campaign staffers would get an unreleased poll, use it to buy advantageous event contracts, and then sell their contracts once the poll was released and their contract price soared. One staffer admitted to doing this themselves. They won thousands, and their bet was verified by prediction market data reviewed by NPR. Current law bars prediction market bettors from using insider information to make money. But former commissioner at the Commodities Future Trading Commission, Kristen Johnson, doubted that the agency could police, quote, election positions. These bets raise serious questions about how campaign operatives can turn private information into a quick payday amid an unsettled legal landscape for prediction markets. Luke Garrett, NPR News, Washington.
2: On Wall Street, in pre-market trading, Dow futures are higher. You're listening to NPR. Police in a suburb of Oklahoma City say they have arrested a man in connection with a deadly mass shooting last Sunday. Jalen Davis is accused in the shooting that left one woman dead and 22 others injured. Officials in several countries are hurriedly trying to trace passengers who were on a cruise ship where the rare hantavirus has been found. Three passengers have died and several others are sick. The cruise ship operator says about 40 people disembarked after the first passenger died. Britain is holding local election today. Voters are electing town councils across England and regional legislatures in Scotland and in Wales. The election results could have big implications for the United Kingdom overall, as NPR's Lauren Freyer reports from London.
6: Polls show the far-right anti-immigration Reform Party and the left-wing environmentalist Greens are forecast to win unprecedented numbers of seats on English town councils. They're challenging the mostly two-party system, Labour and Conservative, that's dominated Britain for 100 years. Prime Minister Keir Starmer's Labour Party could lose the Welsh Parliament for the first time since its creation. Labour could even oust Starmer if results are seen as very bad. And if the Scottish National Party and the Welsh Nationalist Party plaid Cymru win their regions. It would put pro-independence parties in control of all of the United Kingdom's non-English nations, Northern Ireland, Scotland, and Wales, possibly hastening the breakup of the UK longer term. Lauren Fryer, NPR News, London.
2: And I'm Korva Coleman, NPR News in Washington.
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1: 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It's Jazz Highways with Joe Cicero. Here's your latest local weather forecast.
0: Well, you betcha. Let's have a little looky at that weather. Let's see here. Well, there will be weather. There you go. That's good. Okay. There will be weather. What sort of weather? Let's just see here. Make sure we're reading today's forecast, of course, because, you know, sometimes you read yesterday's and that just doesn't help at all. Today, decrease in cloudiness throughout the day, gradually becoming sunny towards the afternoon, temps in the low to mid 60s.
8: That sounds nice.
0: Tonight, overnight, low 40s, mostly clear skies. Tomorrow, another nice day, mostly sunny skies, temps around 60, low 40s again Friday night. Saturday night, there could be some showers. Same temperatures range, low to 60s during the day, low 40s overnight. Sunday, Mom's Day, a beautiful day for Mom. Mostly sunny skies, temperatures in the low to mid 70s. And then back to our regularly scheduled rain showers. Well, that's great. A perfect day for Mom, in case you're going to go out and have a cookout or a picnic or something. Looks like it'll be just absolutely perfect. Mother's Day, always that time of year when it's just starting to get warm enough outside that you can do things like that, go have a picnic, you know, in the park and stuff. In Clinton right now, partly cloudy skies, starting to clear up, 48 degrees. In Oxford, same story pretty much, 47 degrees, starting to clear up. And here in Worcester, up at the airport anyway, it has not yet started to clear up. Overcast skies, 46 degrees. So many musicians in popular American musical history who at one time were the Beyoncé of their day. Like, everybody knew who they were all across all genres. You know, people like Louis Armstrong, for example. He's famous. Not as many people as familiar with other artists. So I thought, well, let's put a little spotlight on some of those people. Valeda Snow, for example. She was known as the Queen of the Trumpet. W.C. Handy gave her that nickname. Another nickname she had was Little Louie or Little Louis, because she was a trumpet player. Her mom was a music teacher. Her dad was a minister and also a musician. She, Valeda Snow, started in the early 1920s. She played in Harlem quite a bit. She played in several revue shows. She appeared with Josephine Baker, and they worked very well together. So she was in several shows with her. She started concentrating really seriously on the trumpet, and that's when she got the nickname Little Louis. Some people say that she developed a distinctly Armstrongian style And some people said she just mimicked Louis Armstrong. So I thought first we're going to hear from a contemporary female trumpet player doing a tune, which was actually Valeda Snow's biggest hit ever. This is in the early 1930s. This tune is Bria Skonberg. It's called Hi-Hat, Trumpet, and Rhythm. Hope you enjoy it.

matter what they say. 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It's good for you. Oh, when old blues come down, you don't have to rouse. You don't even need a thing to bring out for. Let freedom ring. Oh,

0: carnival bar for me.
1: Valeda Snow, You're Not the Kind. We heard Valeda Snow, I Wish I Were Twins, and Sing You Sinners. Bria Skonberg with a Valeda Snow tune. In fact, her biggest hit ever, Hi-Hat, Trumpet, and Rhythm. In the 1930s, mid-1930s until the early 1940s, she was, if not the, one of the highest paid female musicians in the world. Everybody who knew anything about music knew who she was. She was called Little Louis. Some people say she just mimicked Louis Armstrong. Others say she was basically channeling him. When Louis Armstrong went to see her show one night, he continued clapping long after everyone else had stopped and announced to the room, boy, I never saw anything that great. She not only played the trumpet, she played quite a few instruments, and at shows she would often go around the stage, much like Barbara Mandrell, playing each instrument for a chorus. In addition to that, another thing that she did, I don't know if anybody else ever did this, seven pairs of shoes were placed in a row at the front of the stage, and she danced in each pair for one chorus. And the shoes and the dance that she did, like the dance matched the shoes. So she had soft shoes, adagio shoes, tap shoes, Dutch clogs, Chinese straw sandals, Turkish slippers, Russian boots. Everybody knew who she was. She toured Europe quite often. She was, much like Josephine Baker, incredibly successful over in Europe. She was in an Ethel Waters show in 1931. Ethel Waters, another one of these figures in American popular music, who, you know, in her day, every single person who knew anything about music knew who Ethel Waters was, and now her name hardly ever comes up. She, it wasn't so much that she originated songs. She did originate a few songs. She mostly did covers, but her presentation was so charming. As you could hear, her manner, her singing, wonderful. Now, around 1940, she was touring in Europe, and she got separated from her management and her troupe, and that's when the Nazis took over Denmark. She was arrested and held in Danish prisons. She was kept there for a while. And when she was finally released, she did continue to perform, mostly in the United States, but it is said that she never really recovered from that experience. She died quite young. That could be a reason why not more people know who she is. She had three sisters. So there's Valeda Snow, there's Loveda Snow, there's Alveda Snow, and then Hattie. How do you think it felt to be Hattie in that family? I'm going to hear one more tune from Valeda Snow. I love digging into this history and bringing these wonderful artists out into the light again. And it's always all in the frame. We look at them in a different and new way. Love it. Hope you're enjoying it too, Trab.
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you. Now you swing over here, now you swing over there. Boy, you swing on out and you do the Susie Q. Oh, you're dancing, yes, you're prancing. When you hear the music,

forget. You

That was Lil Hardin Armstrong and her orchestra. We also heard Lil Hardin Armstrong doing the Susie Q. That was from 1936. We heard several tracks from Valeda Snow. Valeda Snow, as we were talking about before, Tribe, she was just such an amazing person. The height of her popularity was in the mid to late 1930s, right up until early 1940, 1941. And there's one other thing that I read that I just want to share with you, because I think it's important to talk about this stuff, even though it's kind of a drag. So back in those days, mid-1930s, so this would be the same era Lil Hardin Armstrong was working in, as well as many other female musicians and band leaders, composers and arrangers. Blanche Calloway, for example, Mary Lou Williams, quite a few of them. At that time, the American Federation of Musicians operated under very strict rules. In fact, the musicians' unions still do operate under incredibly strict rules. And if you have people in the positions of authority in the musicians' union, especially in Rhode Island, there's rules. Let's just put it that way. That's another story for another time. Anyway, Local 802 in New York controlled all the recording studios. Black female instrumentalists were systematically excluded from recording contracts as band leaders. The major record labels went along with this and filed the very few women who did secure studio time at all into the what was called at the time Race Records catalog. No matter what they were doing, no matter how proficient they were on their instruments, no matter what piece of music they had written, no matter how many musicians they were in charge of leading in a studio session, they were listed as vocalists. A male session player would be credited as the leader of that particular session. That just went on and on and on and on. That's probably part of the reason why Valeda Snow and many other American, black American musicians, women especially, went over to Europe, because they simply had a little bit of an easier time doing their job. Valeda Snow, at the height of her popularity, she had a purple Mercedes-Benz. She had a pet monkey that rode around with her in the passenger seat. This was over in Europe. As I mentioned before, in 1941, the Nazis occupied Denmark, and she was arrested. She never was officially charged with anything, but she was a high-profile, famous American woman, and she was black, and so she just stayed in custody. She was in custody for a year and a half. She never really did get over that. She did start playing again. She moved out to LA, but she never did recover. Her body never recovered enough to hold the high notes. You know, with every single instrument, there's like one thing that instrument has to be able to do, or don't do it. So with singers, for example, you might say, well, it's pitch and it's timing, timbre, phrasing. Other instruments have other particular things. With trumpet players, it's the high notes. And if you can't hit the high note, the money notes, like hit them for real, it's not going to happen. She ended up pawning her horn. And she did teach people. When she was out in L.A., she taught a lot of young musicians. We heard Lil Hardin Armstrong. We were talking about her before. Now, Lil Hardin, she married a young trumpet player who was just a sideman at that time by the name of Louis Armstrong. And she was a real entrepreneur, Lil Hardin Armstrong was. She was a great musician, a great pianist, a composer, a band leader. She was also a dress designer and a restaurateur later on in life. But she's the person that
sort of took Louis Armstrong from just being, you know, just another New Orleans sideman and turned him into the Louis Armstrong that we know, the impeccably dressed and the way he presented himself. That was, a lot of that was due to her. I mean, he went along with it, of course, and knew it was a good idea. But isn't it interesting that when all is said and done, we don't necessarily know about Lil Hardin Armstrong. We don't know about Valeda Snow. What we know about is Louis Armstrong, and there's nothing wrong with that. But when you really start digging into the history of music and the history of the business of music, it really starts to become clearer and clearer the systematic segregation and discrimination against women. Yes, but especially against black women. Next, we're going to hear a Lil Hardin Armstrong tune. This song is often credited to Louis Armstrong as having written it, but in fact, it was written by Lil Hardin Armstrong. And I just love the way the threads of connection flow down through the decades. Catherine Russell, a wonderful singer, her parents, Louis Russell, and Carlene Ray were both pretty well-known musicians back in their day. Louis Russell, in fact, worked with Louis Armstrong. Carlene Ray was a singer and an instrumentalist for the band International Sweethearts of Rhythm. And Catherine Russell, right now, she's touring the world singing tunes, some of them written by her dad. We're going to hear a tune that was written by Lil Hardin Armstrong. It's 7:45, in case you're paying attention to that kind of stuff. 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

Catherine Russell, Strutting with Some Barbecue. That tune written by Lil Hardin Armstrong. Here's a tune that was written by Catherine Russell's dad, Louis Russell. In fact, it's Louis Russell and his band, Echo of Spring.

0: Catherine Russell and her band, taking us right up to the top of the hour, live at Jazz at Lincoln Center. Now you're talking my language. We heard Catherine Russell's mom, Carlene Ray. Her, I think it's her only solo album, was produced by Catherine Russell, When I Grow Too Old to Dream. International Sweethearts of Rhythm. That was Anna Mae Winburn singing that tune, Jump Children. Carlene Ray in that group. We heard Catherine Russell's dad, too. We'll be right back.
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2: Live from NPR News in Washington, I'm Korva Coleman. Israel launched airstrikes in the Lebanese capital last night, the first attack on Beirut since a ceasefire started 3 weeks ago. The Israeli military says it took out a Hezbollah leader. NPR's Gina Raff has more from the site in Beirut.
3: The building struck by Israeli airstrikes last night is on a residential street here in the southern suburbs of Beirut. There are civil defense workers who have cordoned off the area, and they're inside the building trying to stabilize the roof. The top floors have collapsed into it. Israel has said it was targeting and killed a Hezbollah commander. No comment yet from Hezbollah on that claim. This was in the midst of what is supposed to be a ceasefire agreed April 16th between Lebanon and Israel. But the Israeli strikes here and in the south of Lebanon continue. Jane Araf, NPR News, Beirut.
2: Secretary of State Marco Rubio has visited Pope Leo at the Vatican today. This comes after President Trump has attacked the pontiff verbally several times, calling him weak and terrible on foreign policy. Leo has strongly criticized the war on Iran. Miguel Diaz is the former U.S. ambassador to the Holy See during the Obama administration. He hopes Rubio can return to the U.S. with a message of peace.
4: We are too polarized, both as a nation and as a world. And it would be great success if, you know, out of that meeting, the Secretary of State leaves in some ways with some wisdom to bring back to the States and to the President that the human family does not need any more conflict, but that the human family needs to, you know, get on the road to healing and reconciliation.
2: He spoke to NPR's Morning Edition. Economists warn the financial fallout from the conflict with Iran is already spreading beyond the gas pump. There are disruptions to shipping, freight, and oil markets that drive up the cost of some everyday household products. NPR's Windsor Johnston reports experts say those costs could keep rising even if tensions ease soon.
5: As energy costs rise, so do the prices of many products people use every day. Supply chain expert Jason Miller says items made with plastic, chemicals, or industrial materials are especially vulnerable.
6: Think about a can of WD-40. Your paints, any type of chemicals, soaps, and things of that sort will be more expensive now. Any type of plastic product. So if you know you look around your house, you may have some plastic storage, things of that sort.
5: Miller says the impact is showing up far beyond fuel prices because many global household goods depend on petroleum-based materials and global shipping networks that remain under strain. Windsor Johnston, NPR News, Washington.
2: You're listening to NPR News. A federal judge in Georgia says the Justice Department can hold on to the 2020 election ballots and records seized by the FBI. This happened in January during a raid at a warehouse in Fulton County. From member station WABE in Atlanta, Raul Bali reports President Trump has long made unfounded claims about voting fraud in the election.
7: Lawyers for Fulton County had argued the ballots and records should be returned because they were taken improperly and unconstitutionally. While the judge said the federal seizure was, quote, certainly not perfect, he ruled the lawyers for the county had not proven the county's rights were callously disregarded. Fulton County Commission Chair Rob Pitt says he's not surprised by the ruling.
8: The decision is going against us. I will say and continue to say that we have a target on our back The president and his allies are coming for Georgia and Fulton County in particular.
7: Separately, the federal government is seeking the names and personal information of thousands of 2020 Fulton County election workers and volunteers. For NPR News, I'm Raul Bally in Atlanta.
2: About 1,000 structures are damaged after a tornado tore through southern Mississippi overnight. Authorities say rescuers are searching wreckage to find any trapped people. There are no reports of deaths or serious injuries. Residents in Colorado are clearing snow after a late wintry storm. Some parts of Denver got several inches of snow this week. Mountainous areas to the west got a couple of feet. Next week, temperatures in the region are forecast to reach nearly 90 degrees. I'm Corva Coleman, NPR News.
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1: 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Here's your updated local weather forecast.
10: All righty, let's have a little looky at that weather together. Tribe, here in central Massachusetts, we got a nice day on the way. Mostly sunny skies once all those rain clouds clear away, which it looks like they're doing. Temps in the low to mid-60s today. Mostly clear overnight tonight, temps in the low 40s. That's the story tomorrow as well. On Saturday, looks like some showers move in. Temps still in the low 60s, but there will be some showers. Some showers Saturday night, then things clear out for Sunday, and Mom gets a really beautiful day on Sunday. Temps in the low to mid 70s, mostly sunny skies. And then Sunday night, oh yeah, right back to our regularly scheduled showers. Right now, Millbury starting to clear up, 49 degrees. In Sturbridge, 47 degrees, but starting to clear up there as well. Here in Worcester, up at the airport, 46 degrees. Pretty clear skies, just a few clouds up there. You know, the other day, Tribe, oh wait, first I wanted to mention to you, last hour we were just hearing some music from Catherine Russell, from her dad, Lewis Russell, from her mom, Carlene Ray, as well as a couple of other female musicians who were instrumental, in the development of 20th century popular music, and who, you know, at the time when they were playing actively, anyone who was interested in music knew their names. Later on, only historians knew their names, and then they sort of faded into obscurity, except for the real super nerds who continued to dig, like us, I mean. Valeda Snow, for example. And I got a couple messages about this. Let's see. And Catherine Russell, of course, whom we heard. She's direct lineage, Lewis Russell and Carlene Ray. She's just in the family biz. That's all. No big deal. Anyway, Tribrino Linda wrote in to say she went to see Catherine Russell last month in Rockport and really enjoyed all the wonderful stories that Catherine Russell told that day, and also that she had enjoyed the Donny Hathaway that we played yesterday in conjunction with the Morning Vibe Time Wednesday book club selection, Jerry Wexler's biography. And Tribrino Cynthia wrote in as well, really, really digging the music and the information. I'm glad you feel that way. I love to share that information, and I love to trace the ways that it all connects. Thinking about the fact that we've got someone like Catherine Russell now, and when you trace her heritage back and look at her parents, that's the entire history of 20th century and now, of course, into the 21st century American music right there. And
0: I just love it. Anyway, hope you do too. We were talking the other day about maybe switching things up a little bit and playing entire albums. Part of the reason for that is, again, going back to the, you know, a little bit more in-depth look at music. Depending on who the artist is, they may or may not be deeply involved in the writing of the music, of course, in addition to the performance and recording of the music, arranging it. But then later, after it's all recorded, and you've decided which songs belong together. This happens for a lot of people. Even if they are doing an album of songs that they didn't write, they will discover once they're all recorded and they start sorting through them that there is a theme. Other people, such as John Batiste, are writing their own material, so there's definitely a theme. John Batiste's album, which came out in 2021, made such a splash. It was his sixth studio album. It won Album of the Year. It was nominated for 9 awards, actually, 5 wins at that Grammy Awards. And I thought maybe we would listen to John Batiste's album, We Are, as our first entry into this album thing, album listening session. He started working on this in 2019. He basically had the ideas, and it all came together pretty fast, like in about a week, just the concept for the album and the nuggets for the songs. It was recorded and finished pretty much before the COVID pandemic started. But later on, many of the tunes, they really did seem to fit perfectly into that era, the COVID era, I guess you could call it. Anyway, so we're going to try this and see what we think. Let me know what you think of this. So we're going to go ahead and listen to the whole album, We Are, this hour. I know, we might not even get to Tango Time. Let's see. But the reason for this, in specific with an artist like John Batiste, for me anyway, is because of the fact that when an artist like John Batiste, you know, who is, some artists are not all that involved in the making of their records. They just go in there and play or sing, or sometimes they don't even do that. And it's the producers that are really making the records. Someone like Dinah Washington, for example, being produced by Quincy Jones. I'm not positive that she had that much to do with the sequencing of the album. And that's okay. You know, if Quincy Jones making your album, I don't know that you need to have that much to do with it. But in this instance, and in so many other instances, the sequencing of the songs, the order in which they're decided to be placed onto the album, is huge for the artist. And they had an intention that the music be listened to in this way. And the only way you can do that is by listening to the whole album.

0: then I said,
1: either Angelo or King will break this thing.
2: Our soul. We need that inner peace. Yeah. And nothing man cannot give you that.

就，哦，就拿出。

0: John Batiste, the beginning of his album, We Are. We're going to keep going with the John Batiste tunes from this album. Quincy Jones wrote the liner notes for this album, and he said so many wonderful things about John Batiste. But at the end, he wrote this. Duke Ellington once told me, there are only two kinds of music, good music and the other kind. And man, we already know what John is about. Before his passing, Duke also charged me with being the one to help decategorize American music. And I believe John is part of a small collection of artists who are helping us achieve that goal. There's nothing that makes me happier than to see young, real musicians out there creating change and art. And this album is proof that John knows exactly how to do that. Yep, what he said.
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0: talking about?
1: Like, he's seen you come a long way. Like, he's seen you come a long way. Like, boy, I see you. You shining like new money. Shining like new money, huh? You doing good for yourself, huh? I'm proud of you, boy. You know, that's the energy, you know?

0: John Batiste, Boyhood, PJ Morton and Trombone Shorty featured on that track. We're listening to as much as we can get through of John Batiste's album We Are, which came out in 2021. Quincy Jones wrote the liner notes, and in the liner notes, he starts at the beginning talking about how he, Quincy, starts out each day, which is with affirmations and prayers. But basically he writes, affirming myself every morning is a very important part of my daily routine, because if I don't know who I am, someone else will decide for me. You've got to know who you are and where you come from in order to get where you want to go. Believing in yourself and filling your mind and soul with purpose is essential to being able to create meaningful art. One of my favorite things about John is that he understands the importance of studying his roots and paying homage to those who came before him. Having spent my fair share of time in the incredible city of New Orleans when I owned the local WNOL TV station down there, I know firsthand that this city holds a sacred place in world culture. It's the absolute mecca of jazz music, and John has assumed the role of musical archaeologist on this album with the Mardi Gras Indians, Hot 8 Brass Band, you name it. He has the perfect blend of soul and science and possesses the drive and intellect to combine music theory, harmony, arrangement, and songwriting alongside a keen insight into the soul of humankind. He emanates a confidence and connection to the lineage of greats before him that makes We Are an important part of our developing history.
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I'm a praying child, period. That's where I get my freedom. I tell you, freedom to me is the ability for men and women, all created equal, to speak, think, and do or not do what you want.

0: Yeah, that's what I'm talking about. Tribe Reno D-Row wrote in, oh yeah, she really likes her some freedom. And she writes, what is freedom? The ability to do what you want and bless others. Yeah, love it. Getting some great feedback from the tribe this morning. Thank you so much. I really appreciate your feedback because I want to see if this new idea of playing an entire side, at least, of an album is a good one. So far, people are really liking it. Tribe Reno Cynthia checking in. Tribe Reno Linda checking in earlier. Tribe Reno Dawn checking in. Tribe Reno Deborah D-Row, as I just mentioned. And Tribe Reno Raymond, better known as Cheese Daddy, of course. Cheese Daddy and Cheese Mommy digging it out on the porch. Yeah. You know, John Batiste wrote of this album, he said that he described We Are as a representation of genreless music that's just about the story and a culmination of my life, to this point. So that refers back to what Quincy Jones was talking about the mission that he'd been charged with by Duke Ellington, you know, no less a personage than Duke Ellington, to try to get rid of the strict genres in American music. John Batiste believes very strongly in that. There's only two kinds of music. There's only two kinds of music. There's good music, and there's the other kind. I know what kind we're listening to, and I love listening to it with you, Tribe. Thanks for listening today and for your great comments.
1: All right, John, what do you want to listen to?

John Batiste's album, We Are. Ooh, that was fun. I hope you enjoyed that too, Tribe. Thanks so much for your great comments. We're going to finish out today with a track from John Batiste's latest album. I'll catch you tomorrow. Have a great day.

0: Would you be a musician if nobody ever heard you?
1: Sure.
0: Why?
1: Because I love music. It's in my head. I can't get it out.
0: Hey, listen.
1: Yeah.
0: You're hearing it yourself.
1: I hear it now.
2: Miles Davis would have turned 100 this month, and having him as our Artist of the Month sets up a great opportunity to re-examine what he brought to jazz and American culture. Davis was a trumpet player and one of the foremost voices on his instrument to show us an aesthetic viewpoint based on playing less rather than that blazing stratospheric sense of his forebears. He gave us the same viewpoint in designing his ensemble. Miles was irresistibly cool on stage and on record. That slow burn trumpet tone of Miles Davis, as steely as his personality was, he's somehow always Miles, led our ears home no matter what the musical environment. Throughout the month, you'll hear WICN dropping in on Miles Davis as Charlie Parker's wingman, the leader of a nine-piece textural vibration in the late 40s. Two incandescent small groups with John Coltrane in the 50s, monumental collaborations with arranger Gil Evans, the most flexible mid-60s combo in jazz, and the birth of the first waves of jazz rock fusion. Oh, and yes, the eternal, undeniable magic of his Kind of Blue. Let us dig again into these and other Miles Davis masterpieces and find your way to WICN.org to learn more about the artist and his work.
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0: 90.5 WICN, our Artist of the Month, Miles Davis, Milestones. Before that, we heard Michael Bublé with A Nightingale Sang at Berkeley Square. And we started off with Duke Ellington, and Michelle would like to dedicate that to Jeff. And that was Caravan.
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0: 90.5 WICN, and that's Arturo Sandoval. And that goes out to Bonnie Dancing on the Beach in North Carolina, Hot House. We also heard Chet Baker in that set, Tenderly, and that was for Maureen. And we had some Miles Davis, Milestones. And what do we have coming up? Well, we got one, and this one is going to be going out to Leon in Auburn right after this.
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0: 90.5 WICN, one of my favorite Cat Edmondson tunes, Lucky, off the Way Down Low album. We also heard in that set Arturo Sandoval, Hot House, Jazz at Lincoln Center with Ruben Blades, Begin the Begin. And we have Dave Stryker up right now here on WICN. 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

0: 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And before that, Dave Stryker, top 50 album, Blue Fire, that was Fool on the Hill. I am Joe Cicero, be back right after the news with more tunes for you here on your station, WICN.
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2: Live from NPR News in Washington, I'm Korva Coleman. Stocks opened mixed this morning as McDonald's reported better-than-expected earnings for the first few months of the year. NPR's Scott Horsley reports the Dow Jones Industrial Average slipped about 50 points in early trading.
3: McDonald's has been wooing cost-conscious customers with a new $3 value menu, as well as a discount breakfast meal for $4. The fast food giant says sales at its existing restaurants rose during the first quarter by 3.8%. Crude oil prices have come down a bit on hope snarled tanker traffic in the Strait of Hormuz could start flowing soon. Retail gasoline prices, however, continue to climb. AAA says the average price of regular gas rose 2 cents overnight to about $4.56 a gallon. New applications for unemployment benefits rose last week as 200,000 people applied for aid. We'll get a more complete picture of the U.S. job market tomorrow when the Labor Department issues its monthly jobs report. Scott Horsley, NPR News, Washington.
2: Campaign staffers bet on their own candidates and made thousands of dollars on prediction markets. As NPR's Luke Garrett reports exclusively, these staffers use inside campaign information to bet with an edge and win big.
4: Two campaign staffers granted anonymity for fear of retribution said the method is simple. Campaign staffers would get an unreleased poll, use it to buy advantageous event contracts, and then sell their contracts once the poll was released and their contract price soared. One staffer admitted to doing this themselves. They won thousands, and their bet was verified by prediction market data reviewed by NPR. Current law bars prediction market bettors from using insider information to make money. But former commissioner at the Commodities Future Trading Commission, Kristen Johnson, doubted that the agency could police, quote, election positions. These bets raise serious questions about how campaign operatives can turn private information into a quick payday amid an unsettled legal landscape for prediction markets. Luke Garrett, NPR News, Washington.
2: There is new research on cell phone bans in schools across the United States and their effectiveness. More than two-thirds of states have implemented some type of restrictions. NPR's Sequoia Carrillo reports on the latest findings for the National Bureau of Economic Research.
5: This week's study found that states with restrictions saw dramatically reduced cell phone activity in schools. Teachers reported that the number of students using cell phones in class dropped on average from 61% to just 13%. On the other hand, the research found that the bans had a, quote, close to zero effect on test scores. But Thomas Dee, a professor of economics at Stanford and a co-author on this study, characterized this research as the first draft of a new approach to schooling. Even though these bans are very popular with teachers and across party lines, this is new territory. Sequoia Carrillo, NPR News.
2: On Wall Street, the Dow Jones Industrial Average is down about 22 points. This is NPR. Iran's foreign ministry says Iranian officials are examining the Trump administration's latest proposal to end the war. The details have not yet been made public. Officials in several countries are hurriedly trying to trace passengers who were on a cruise ship where the rare Hanta virus has been found. Three passengers have died, several others are sick. The cruise ship operator says about 40 people disembarked after the first passenger died. There was a fire in New York City this week at the famous Eugene O'Neill Theater. The century-old building now has water, smoke, and electrical damage. The current production running there is the hit Book of Mormon. Jeff London reports producers say that they want to reopen the show on May 19th.
6: The primary damage was to the lighting booth high at the back of the theater where the spotlights are operated. But firefighters also had to cut into the roof to put out the blaze. The New York Fire Department issued a full vacate order as the theater's owners repair the damage. The fire's cause hasn't been determined. The show's producers say they hope the Book of Mormon can resume performances on May 19th so that the production can celebrate its 15th anniversary with nightly cameos from the show's original cast and writers, beginning in June. An official announcement of when performances will resume is expected next week. For NPR News, I'm Jeff London in New York.
2: Again, on Wall Street, the Dow is now down about 10 points. The NASDAQ is up about 90. 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
0: Sunny today, high of 63. Increasing clouds this evening, 40 is the low. We have a partly sunny day on Friday, 60 is the high. And looks like Saturday night we have some showers in the forecast in Saturday into Saturday night. But Mother's Day right now is looking mostly sunny with a high of 73. Well, that was the weather report. Here's the emotional weather report.
8: What we're talking about is late night and early morning low clouds. With a chance of fall, chance of showers into the afternoon, with variable high cloudiness and gusty wind. Gusty winds at times around the corner of Sunset and Alvarado. Yeah, I know, things are tough all over. When the thunderstorms start increasing over the southeast and south central portions of my apartment, I get upset. And a line of thunderstorms was developing in the early morning hours ahead of a slow-moving cold front. Cold blood, with tornado watches issued shortly before noon Sunday for the areas including the western region of my mental health and the northern portion of my ability to deal rationally with my disconcerted, precarious emotional situation. It's cold out there. Colder than a ticket taker's smile at the Ivor Theater on Saturday night. Flash flood watches cover the southern portion of my disposition. Yeah. But there was no severe weather well into the afternoon, except for kind of a lone gust wind in the bedroom.

put the vice grips on my mental health. Well, the extended outlook for an indefinite period of time till you come back to me, baby, is high tonight, low tomorrow, and precipitation is expected.

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I'm Lucas Willard, host of the Best of Our Knowledge. 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

0: 90.5 WICN. Tony Bennett, how do you keep that music playing? Well, you actually just tune into 90.5 and you can hear that music playing all the time. So John from Rutland wanted to remind everybody. We heard in that set Weather Report Birdland, because Steve in Northbridge likes to hear some Weather Report after the Weather Report. Tom Waits with the Emotional Weather Report. And we had to play that one also. And we had Al Jarreau, Moonlighting for Rose in Worcester. Got another one for Bonnie in North Carolina coming up. We got one for, who else do we have coming up? One for Pam and Holden, and maybe you. Folks, if you know somebody that might appreciate WICN, let them know about the WICN.org app. If they're living out of the Central Mass area, if they're living in North Carolina or Florida or Tennessee, wherever they are, and so that they can listen to this station wherever they are.
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1: There are many brilliant locations for a jazz festival. 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
1: 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I'm Christian McBride.

0: 90.5 WICN, and that right there is David Sanborn, Snakes, and that went out to Pam and Holden. We heard in that set also Tony Bennett, How Do You Keep the Music Playing? That was for John. We had the Tom Waits Emotional Weather Report, Frank Sinatra, and Frank Sinatra did Best Is Yet to Come, and that was for Sean in Worcester. And we had some Santana in that last set.
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2: As a kind of a little finale here this evening, we'd like to do three or four things with the freshmen, with June Christie, and with the band. Some of them I'm sure we will remember as being associated with either one group or the other here. So, with your permission, we'll start in with the first one here.

90.5 WICN, Nora Jones, Come Away With Me. And we also heard in that set Stan Kenton, June Christie, the four freshmen for Leon, and Karen September Song. We add in that set also the Frank Sinatra in that set. What do we got now? This is the new Brian Lynch in the top 10, and this tune has Samara Joy in it.

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0: 90.5 WICN, going out to Linda in Douglas, Jackson Brown, Sky Blue and Black. We also heard in that set, Nora Jones, Come Away With Me, and David Sanborn and Snakes. And what do we have coming up? We've got some Joni Mitchell coming up. We've got some Train coming up also for you on WICN.
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0: 90.5 WICN, Mel Torme, Moonlight in Vermont. We heard Joni Mitchell in that set. Court and Spark, John Coltrane, Like Someone in Love. Carmen McRae, Take Five. And we got some more great stuff for you here on WICN.
1: Earl Tupper was an inventor. He didn't care about things like socializing, so it's rather ironic that his big invention, Tupperware, became a success partly because of socializing at Tupperware parties. He developed Tupperware in Leominster, but manufactured it in Grafton. 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

0: knowing what to do with your life. 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

90.5 WICN, number 7 on the Jazz Week charts right now. The sistering Lois Deloach, Nina Filone, Lenora Zendelli and Helm, and Katie McGarry, and That Had to Be You. We heard in that set too, Sergio Mendez, What Is This? John Coltrane, Like Someone in Love. And this right here we have is the Javier Nero Jazz Orchestra, number 4 on the Jazz Week charts right now, here for you on WICN.

90.5 WICN, Dave Wilson Quartet, Eyes of the World. And before that, Javier Nero Jazz Orchestra, Devil May Care with Nicole Zeritis. I'm Joe Cicero. I will be back tomorrow. Up next, Rick McCarthy in for Steve. See you tomorrow.

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1: Live from NPR News, I'm Lakshmi Singh. It has been nearly a year since Pope Leo XIV became the first American elected to lead the Roman Catholic Church. On the eve of that anniversary, he received U.S. Secretary of State Marco Rubio, who is Catholic. Their meeting comes at a low point in relations between the Vatican and the United States under President Trump. Reporter Megan Williams says Rubio and the Pope discussed efforts to resolve conflicts in the Middle East, among other issues.
2: Given how short the list is of shared commitments, it's also indicative of the gulf between the Vatican and the White House on so many issues. Now, to be fair to Rubio, he had to walk a tightrope. He had to show respect for the Pope while staying true to the president, who has repeatedly attacked the Pope.
1: Megan Williams speaking with NPR's Morning Edition. A new poll suggests Americans believe many members of Congress are too old. NPR's Elena Moore reports on the latest findings from NPR, PBS News, and Marist.
3: The poll looked at support for maximum age limits and term limits for members of Congress, and it found that the vast majority of Americans, 8 in 10, support both. It's also got bipartisan backing. 78% of Democrats and 83% of Republicans like the idea of age caps, and similar amounts support term limits. 18-year-old Michael Hatch of Eudora, Kansas, feels that way about leaders in Washington.
4: They just might be out of touch. You got 70, 80-year-olds in Congress running the country. It's not representing people like me.
3: But support for age and term limits goes past young folks. The generation with the most support, Gen X, folks in their late 40s to early 60s. Elena Moore, NPR News.
1: An effort is underway to trace the whereabouts and contacts of several passengers on a luxury cruise liner dealing with a deadly outbreak of hantavirus. The World Health Organization confirms 8 cases have been reported, including 3 deaths and 3 suspected cases evacuated for medical care. As Michael Colloqui reports, the WHO says there could be more infections in the pipeline due to the long incubation period of the virus.
5: The operators of the MV Hondius ship say passengers from at least 12 countries, among them 6 Americans, had previously disembarked on the South Atlantic island of St. Helena. Hantavirus is a rodent-borne virus which can cause fatal respiratory illness. Before departing for the Canary Islands, the ship had been stationed for several days off the coast of Cape Verde, where authorities had refused to grant permission for the ship to dock, citing the move as a precautionary measure. The U.S. Centers for Disease Control and Prevention says it is closely monitoring the situation, adding the risk to the U.S. public is extremely low. For NPR News, I'm Michael Kaloki in Nairobi.
1: This is NPR News. Recovery is underway across Mississippi, where tornadoes have left more than a dozen people injured and a trail of property destruction. 15-year-old Max Mahaffey lives with his grandmother in a mobile home park in hard-hit Lincoln County. He says everything there is destroyed.
6: I just thought it was thunder.
7: Yeah.
6: I went to my living room. I'll go back to my room. Room's gone. Then we got to get a tub, that's gone too, so we went to the under couch. Then when we got to the couch, everything started rolling. Whole house.
1: Local authorities say at least 3 tornadoes tore through several counties and damaged about 500 homes. The Trump administration is marking the National Day of Prayer. President Trump says it is a time to honor the country's tradition of faith in God. Millions of people with Medicare will soon be able to get popular weight loss drugs for $50 a month. Jackie Fortier with our partner KFF Health News has details.
8: Starting July 1st, GLP-1 medications like Wegovy and Zepbound will be available to some Medicare enrollees for weight loss for the first time. The program will cap the monthly cost of the popular drugs at $50. Without insurance, these drugs currently cost hundreds of dollars. To qualify, people need a doctor's note and Medicare Part D. They also need to be clinically overweight, plus have a condition like heart disease or prediabetes. But there are catches. The $50 copay won't count toward the annual out-of-pocket limit. The pilot also expires in December 2027, with no guarantee that the drugs will be covered under traditional Medicare after it ends.
1: That's Jackie Fortier reporting. This is NPR News.
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9: And a very good afternoon to you. And on this Thursday afternoon, we will have sunny skies and we will get to about 63 degrees as a high. Tonight, increasing clouds with a low around 40 degrees. Friday, tomorrow, increasing clouds with a high of near 60. Friday night, increasing clouds with a low around 41. The weekend brings showers on Saturday, mainly after 10 o'clock. Chance of rain on Saturday is 80%. We'll see a high of 61. And then on Sunday, it will be mostly sunny with a high of near 73 degrees. Right now in Acton, Massachusetts, it is 60 degrees. And here in downtown Worcester, Massachusetts, we currently have a temperature of 62 degrees with just a few clouds. The time is 12:07 and your dial is set to 90.5 WICN. 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I want to thank you very much for tuning in. You are listening to The Blend here on New Jazz Plus Station. I'm Rick McCarthy and I'll be with you until 3 o'clock this afternoon, sitting in for my friend Steve Miller, who is out this afternoon. We're going to begin with new music. As always, it's new at noon, and we are going to start off with a new release from the Steve Rosenblum Big Band. This is from an album called San Francisco 1948, and we're going to hear a tune called Call from the Orient, right here for you on The Blend.

0: beautiful. I think we got it, guys. Right, everyone have a cup of tea now.
1: And that is a tune from vocalist Ray, brand new from Ray. This name of the album is This Music May Contain Hope. And an absolutely hilarious tune called I Hate the Way I Look Today. I love the way the band comes in and does the shout chorus saying, I hate the way I look today. It's a very, very funny song. Ray, This Music May Contain Hope. And we started off new at noon on this edition of The Blend with music from songwriter, composer, and sax player Steve Rosenblum and his big band from an album called San Francisco 1948, brand new, and a tune he composed called Call from the Orient, the Steve Rosenblum big band. It is 12:19. 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And should you want to get in touch, give us a call at 508-752-0700, or my email address is rick@wicn.org.

0: The sounds of Dan Gable and his orchestra fill the air as dancers glide across the floor of the ship's grand ballroom, recreating the sights and sounds of a bygone era.
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0: It is 12:32, and you are listening to The Blend on your Jazz Plus station, 90.5 WIC. And I'm Rick McCarthy in for Steve Miller on this Thursday afternoon. We just heard a new release from bassist Will Lyle, and this is the disc is titled The All-Seeing Eye, Will Lyle, and a tune titled Autumn Nocturne, written by Joseph Myron and Kim Gannon. He has with him on this release David Kikoski on piano, Lucas Pino on the tenor sax, Billy Drummond on the drums. Tim Lynn also makes an appearance on this disc on tenor sax. Will Lyle, The All-Seeing Eye. Preceding that, we heard from trumpeter Arturo Sandoval from his new disc, Sangu. And we heard a tune from that titled Panza. Arturo Sandoval. And finally, we started the set off with something from harp player Amanda Whiting from a new EP from her called Can You See Me Now? And a tune called It Could Be. Amanda Whiting right here on The Blend.
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1: The Best of Our Knowledge is a program focused on education, learning, and research. 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

And that is pianist and actor Jeff Goldblum and the Mildred Snitzer Orchestra, along with vocalist Cynthia Erivo. And that is from an album, new album called Night Blooms. And of course, that is the tune from The Wizard of Oz, If I Only Had a Brain. Jeff Goldblum and the Mildred Snitzer Orchestra and Cynthia Erivo. Before that, we heard from pianist Amari Fay from a single that was released this year called Huckabuck Garden. Amari Fay, along with Julian Lee on sax, that was Herlin Riley on the drums and Amina Scott on bass. And finally, before that, a new release from vocalist Judith Owen. Excellent release called Suit Yourself and her version of the pop tune from the late 60s, Spooky, Judith Owen. All right, it's 12:49. We've got time for a couple more tunes here before NPR News comes our way. Here is something from the Ellen Rowe Quartet, brand new, called Vinton's Cove. And we're going to hear a tune called Clipped In Blues right here for you on The Blend.

0: And we close this Thursday edition of New at Noon with a cool tune from a pretty cool album from the Heisenberg Uncertainty Players. This is a group that is led by John Dorhauer. He is the director and composer of these tunes. Heisenberg Uncertainty Players, Return to the Enchanted Forest is the disc in a tune called Catalpa. And before that, we heard pianist and composer Ellen Rowe and her quartet from an album called Vinton's Cove, and one of her compositions called Clipped in Blues. Pete Sears on the drums, Mike Sakish on the sax, Dennis Carroll on bass. The Ellen Rowe Quartet. I'm Rick McCarthy, sitting in for Steve Miller on this Thursday. 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NPR News is up next.
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2: Live from NPR News, I'm Lakshmi Singh. The Trump administration is waiting to hear if Iran accepts its conditions for ending the war that the U.S. and Israel initiated more than 2 months ago. President Trump has demanded that a deal must include Iran's agreement to halt uranium enrichment and fully reopen the Strait of Hormuz, where hundreds of ships and thousands of mariners from around the world are stranded. Shipping data firm Lloyd's List Intelligence said today that Iran has created an agency to approve transit and collect tolls from shipping in the key global trade route. World oil prices are now hovering around $100 a barrel, down slightly. U.S. gas prices still surging due to a combination of factors, the war as well as seasonal demand. We're just a few weeks out from the start of summer driving season. National average we see is now around $4.56. Even if the U.S. and Iran agree to end the war, economists warn it could take some time for the price of gasoline and other goods to come down. Here's NPR's Windsor Johnston.
3: As energy costs rise, so do the prices of many products people use every day. Supply chain expert Jason Miller says items made with plastic, chemicals, or industrial materials are especially vulnerable.
4: Think about a can of WD-40. Your paints, any type of chemicals, soaps and things of that sort will be more expensive now. Any type of plastic product. So if you know you look around your house, you may have some plastic storage, things of that sort.
3: Miller says the impact is showing up far beyond fuel prices because many global household goods depend on petroleum-based materials and global shipping networks that remain under strain. Windsor Johnston, NPR News, Washington.
2: NPR has learned that campaign staffers have bet on their own candidates and made thousands of dollars on prediction markets. In this exclusive report, NPR's Luke Garrett tells us these staffers use inside campaign information to bet with an edge and win big.
5: Two campaign staffers granted anonymity for fear of retribution said the method is simple. Campaign staffers would get an unreleased poll, use it to buy advantageous event contracts, and then sell their contracts once the poll was released and their contract price soared. One staffer admitted to doing this themselves. They won thousands, and their bet was verified by prediction market data reviewed by NPR. Current law bars prediction market bettors from using insider information to make money. But former commissioner at the Commodities Future Trading Commission, Kristen Johnson, doubted that the agency could police, quote, election positions. These bets raise serious questions about how campaign operatives can turn private information into a quick payday amid an unsettled legal landscape for prediction markets. Luke Garrett, NPR News, Washington.
2: From Washington, this is NPR News. President Trump's meeting with Brazilian President Luiz Inácio Lula da Silva is at the White House. Their agenda was expected to include access to critical minerals as well as U.S. tariffs on Brazilian goods. A new survey shows 36% of LGBTQ plus youth considered attempting suicide in the past year. One in 10 attempted to take their own life. The findings are from the nonprofit Trevor Project. NPR's Ritu Chatterjee has more.
6: Youth aged 13 to 17 were more likely to consider and attempt suicide than older youth. More than two-thirds of respondents said they'd experienced recent symptoms of anxiety. 57% reported experiencing depression. More than 8 in 10 respondents wanted mental health care, but 44% of those youth were unable to access that care. Nearly half of LGBTQ plus youth reported experiencing discrimination due to their gender identity or sexual orientation. But the vast majority said they have at least one caring adult at school supportive of their identity. And youth who live in supportive communities are far less likely to attempt suicide compared to those in unsupportive communities. Ritu Chatterjee, NPR News.
2: Justice Clarence Thomas was the first baby boomer on the U.S. Supreme Court after serving more than 34 years. As of today, the conservative is the second longest serving justice ever, surpassed only by liberal William O. Douglas, who spent more than 36 years as a Supreme Court justice. I'm Lakshmi Singh, NPR News, in Washington.
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0: On this Thursday afternoon, we will have sunny skies and a high of near 63 degrees. Tonight, increasing clouds with a low around 40 degrees. Friday, isolated showers in the afternoon, increasing clouds with a high of near 60 degrees. A chance of precipitation on Friday is 20%. For the weekend, Saturday, showers mainly in the morning and a high of 61 degrees. Saturday night, showers and a low of around 46. And finally, on Sunday, it will be mostly sunny with a high of near 73. Nice day on Sunday. Right now in Sutton, Massachusetts, it is 59 degrees. And here in the city of Worcester, we have fair skies, and we also have a temperature of 59 degrees. Good afternoon to you. A very warm welcome to you on this Thursday. It is Thursday, May 7th. I'm Rick McCarthy, and you are listening to The Blend here on 90.5 WICN. I'm sitting in this afternoon for Steve Miller. It is great to have you along, and hope you're having a nice Thursday afternoon so far. We're streaming everywhere at WICN.org, so I want to welcome you wherever you may be listening from. Ending with a preposition. All right, we're going to start off with music from percussionist, drummer, whoops, whoa, we're not starting with that. We're starting with percussionist, drummer, Charles Gold. And this is from his album, Rhythm in Contrast. And we are going to hear a tune from this album titled Head Start, right here for you on The Blend.

0: This is from an album that was dedicated to rhythm guitarist Freddie Green, who performed for years with the Count Basie Big Band, also composed a lot of tunes. Freddie Green was really a star guitarist for the Basie Band, and this was from 2007. Bucky Pizzarelli was leading a small group, Corner Pocket, and that was composed by Freddie Green. And you probably recognize the name if you're into big bands. Corner Pocket, a big, big band, a big, big, big band tune. A big, big shoe, I say. Big band shoe, I say. Anyway, Thelonious Monk before that with Straight No Chaser, the classic Thelonious Monk composed tune. And we started the hour off with Diana Krall. I Love Being Here With You from her time in Paris from 2001. Bill Schluger and Peggy Lee wrote that song. I'm Howard.
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0: Oh, I second that. He is a prodigy. This young man, Brandon Goldberg, started playing piano, like seriously, not comically, seriously, at the age of 5. Here he is from just 2 years ago when he was 17 performing at Dizzy's Club Coca-Cola in New York City. Oh, Brandon Goldberg. Remember that name. Before that, Christian McBride and Cecile McLaurin-Salvant. She's doing the vocals. Christian is doing the bass on a Grammy Award-winning album, Without Further Ado, Volume 1. They were performing all through the night, and that album was just released just a few months ago in 2025. Bill Kentos and Aubrey Logan together were singing I May Be Wrong from 2023. Not only was Aubrey singing, but she was playing the trombone as well. She is a triple threat. She also has her big band kind of as a sideline. Aubrey Logan and Bill Kentos, we heard I May Be Wrong, But I Think You're Wonderful. That's how I feel about Nick Noble. I may be wrong, but I think you're wonderful.
1: I may be wrong, but how do you play the trombone and sing at the same time?
0: I know.
1: That is miraculous. And Brandon Goldberg and Jazz Mozart. That's cool.
0: Yeah.
1: Prodigy indeed. Anyway, yeah. Howard, I love listening to your show. That was some great stuff.
0: Thank you.
1: Tonight on the Folk Revival, starting at 7, we're doing something old and something new. We've got a few old favorites, but mostly tracks from new recordings recently arrived at the station, a wide variety of great songs, play a couple for upcoming Mother's Day, and I also have special guests coming in, Adam, from the state of New Hampshire. I have the Lyon sisters, Josie and Lily Lyon, who are a wonderful folk duo, and they will be here live in the studio this evening sharing their music with us. So we'll have some old favorites, a lot of new recordings, a couple of Mother's Day songs, and the Lyon sisters live here on the Folk Revival, starting at 7 o'clock, 90.5 WICN Worcester Jazz, and tonight, plus folk for New England.
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A big band version of Wave, the Antonio Carlos Jobim tune performed by Benny Carter and his big band, Benny Carter on saxophone, you heard. Before that, Sarah Vaughan with Nobody Else But Me. That was from 1963. Oscar Hammerstein and Jerome Kern wrote that. And we heard Bobby Darin with After You've Gone. Bobby Darin. 7 minutes before the hour of six, the best of our knowledge comes your way. Always insightful. It's a new show we have here that is from the Albany, New York public broadcasting station and syndicated nationally. And always thought-provoking, the best of our knowledge. And then Culture Beat 2.0 with Bonnie and Whitney. You will find out what you can do this weekend. They will tell you what to do this weekend. Their advice is always well taken. Here's Barbra Streisand and Michael Bublé. How about that?

0: Oh, what a way to end a program. Barbara and Michael, the two stars of vocals, Barbara Streisand, Michael Bublé, It Had to Be You. I'm Howard Kaplan. Great to have joined you today. Hope you enjoyed the music. Hope it got you through your workday and on your way home as well, if you are right now. I'll talk to you again 8 a.m. Saturday morning on the Saturday Swing Session. Be well. Take care, be kind to others, drive safely, and be careful what you eat. May not be able to do all those things at the same time, but give it a shot, and it's okay, we don't judge. Take care.
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3: The best of our knowledge explores topics on learning, education, and research. Coming up, scientists are testing a new theory of how to look for life on other planets. And a newly discovered species of spider in the Amazon mimics an infamous zombie fungus. I'm Lucas Willard, host of The Best of Our Knowledge.

0: This is The Best of Our Knowledge. I'm Lucas Willard. Evidence of life beyond our solar system continues to elude scientists, and while we can use telescopes to detect signatures of habitable atmospheres, that could lead to false positives. According to our next guest, Harrison Smith, a specially appointed associate professor at the Earth Life Science Institute in Tokyo, it might be a better approach to look for clusters of habitable worlds in other star systems. I spoke with him about his team's work that tests the idea of life spreading to and altering nearby planets.
1: There's a list of molecules that people traditionally think are associated with life, and those are things like oxygen, or those are, you know, gases which are in disequilibrium, like oxygen and methane, for example. And so you used to not just come up with the gases themselves, but you used to come up with the mechanisms by which those might arrive in the atmosphere. And the kind of key takeaway with false positives is there's a lot of biosignatures that people propose that can be created by both life and non-life. So oxygen is something we associate with life here on Earth because, for example, you and I were breathing oxygen right now. But we can imagine that there's a lot of planets out there that oxygen can be created without life at all. And so the way that people are looking for these things on other planets is pointing your telescope, looking at either the absorbed or reflected light out of the atmospheres, and then matching the particular wavelength of light with what we know about those molecules. So identifying oxygen through that kind of way.
0: So because of the likelihood of false positives, it almost seems like on the surface it might work. Yeah, we're looking for signatures that we would associate with life on Earth. But things don't always operate or may not always operate the same on other planets beyond our solar system. Is that what you're saying?
1: Yeah, and kind of the key problem that we end up running into is that what we know about kind of what we think we know about life in general, or what we think we know about planets in general, we learn from our study of Earth. And Earth is, of course, only one kind of possible way that you can make a planet. And of course, we have other examples in the solar system like Mars or Venus, and those are kind of the common points of comparison as alternatives for other terrestrial bodies. But there's lots of different ways that you can make lots of different kinds of planets, and we have a hard time getting good data for those things outside the solar system just by nature of them being very far away.
0: So what your study proposes is the idea of looking for planets that are clustered together and share some sort of commonality that could therefore point to the possibility that life has moved beyond one planet into surrounding planets, or that there's signatures that are detected in multiple exoplanets at once versus looking for one, which might seem like looking for a needle in a haystack. Could you explain your thinking here in looking for a cluster of planets versus maybe looking for one world out there in the universe that might, you know, have some sort of conditions that might support life as we know it on Earth?
1: Yeah, the main thinking is, again, kind of exactly this line of questioning that you're asking, which is, can we come up with ideas of ways to look for life in which we don't need to kind of predefine what the molecules of interest are? So in the example earlier, that would be something like oxygen. And a lot of ways that people are looking for life right now is thinking, okay, if we can come up with a list of molecules that might exist simultaneously in an atmosphere that are really hard to fool us from thinking that they come from a non-living system, then we just look for a planet with kind of all that suite of molecules. But one of the downsides of doing that kind of thing is that you have to propose mechanisms by which all these molecules can get in the atmosphere and ways in which you wouldn't get them in the atmosphere in a non-living planet. And those are all still subject to kind of the unknowns we don't know about how planets can evolve and how life can evolve. And so what we're proposing is, okay, instead of having to know all those things in advance, what if instead we take a different approach and say, okay, life might evolve in any number of ways that we can't imagine, but maybe one thing that life always does, or sometimes does, is maybe it goes and finds a home on another planet. So in the same way that here on Earth, we kind of expect that life is always kind of pushing its own boundaries and looking for new places to survive. Maybe the same thing happens at the scale of the galaxy, and maybe life is going to eventually want to leave the planet that it evolves on and find another planet. And in doing so, maybe it'll make that other planet that it lands on more similar to the planet that it came from. This is a concept that people, I think, are familiar with from science fiction. You know, we always talk about, for example, terraforming Mars. This is a common point of interest where people think, like, maybe eventually at some point in the future of humanity, we're going to go land on Mars. We're not just going to go land there, we're going to make a base, and we're going to eventually make Mars kind of more hospitable to life on Earth. And effectively, what that means is we'd have to be making Mars look more like Earth. And so, if you were an observer outside the solar system and you were looking at our solar system and two planets, you would see Earth, and you'd see maybe another planet that looks similar to Earth. And what we're proposing is kind of the same thing, but at the scale of planets across different solar systems. So maybe eventually in the future of humanity, we spread out across different planets. If the same thing happens across other life, which can emerge in the galaxy, then maybe it can leave this kind of statistical signature of life throughout many planets and not just on one planet, with one kind of gas.
0: So, in other words, you're looking for evidence of space travelers in other parts of space, right?
1: Exactly. So I think that, yeah, one of the things I should probably preface is I, of course, realize that not all life may do this kind of space travel. We don't know if life is going to go interstellar and this kind of thing. And so one of the kind of downsides of this kind of theory we're proposing is that it would require life which can travel between stars. And it would require life which can modify planets. The good thing is we know that life can modify planets because it does that here on Earth, and we're already starting to experiment with how that would work. For example, if we went to Mars and in our solar system, the traveling between different star systems is the hard part. But one of the goals of this project was to come up with biosignatures which might exist, which would have less problems with false positives, even if it kind of raised the threshold for what it would take to detect life.
0: So I want to know more about your agnostic model and this agnostic approach. And understanding that from our conversation so far, it doesn't mean looking for that oxygen signature out in space. It doesn't necessarily mean you're looking for carbon dioxide. When you're talking about this agnostic approach, can you just give me a little bit more detail about developing this idea and how you put it to the test?
1: Yeah, and I think that's kind of where the real difficulty lies. And so this first paper that we published was this kind of conceptual proof of concept. So we took a simplified model and we said, could this work in theory kind of under the best conditions? And it seems like it can. But of course, the model that we're running it under is quite simplified. We're not representing planets realistically. We're representing them as kind of simplified versions of themselves. And so kind of what the next steps, what we're going to do with this model are is connect it to more realistic kind of atmospheric modeling of planets, for example, to get a better idea of, okay, how can we look at this pattern emerging across many different planets in not just a simplified sense, but in the same, using the same kind of tools that modelers are using right now to understand kind of really complex situations in different planet atmospheric evolution. I don't know, did that answer your question or did I answer something
0: I
1: different
0: think
1: there?
0: so. I guess I'm wondering how you think it may be improved in the future. And is this something where machine learning comes into place, or just a bunch of people who are really good at math? How do the nuts and bolts of it actually work?
1: Yeah, the nuts and bolts require that you have some way to kind of quantify what a planet looks like. And so I think the way that I imagine that in the easiest sense is you have some spectra which corresponds to a planet's atmosphere. So right now, that's often the way that we think about planets and characterizing planets is we point a telescope at the atmosphere and we get a spectra. And the spectra corresponds to kind of a forensic evidence of what molecules are in the atmosphere. And so what you can do is, if in theory, what we're proposing is, what you can do is, if you get that spectra from many different planets and you have some way to measure how similar two spectra are to one another, we can maybe identify these kind of patterns which emerge where you have planets with more similar spectra than what you would expect by random appearing in a closer physical locations than you would expect by random. And that's basically what we're proposing as our statistical biosignature.
0: And I'm just curious about your own experience. Is there anything that inspired this work in you, whether we go back to something that you saw in a movie or read in a story, or just a general interest? What inspired this work in yourself and finding the people in your team to start thinking about this?
1: I guess I was, there were kind of two things happening in parallel. One, I'd been involved with some, other colleagues, and other people in the astrobiology community who are thinking of ways to detect life on exoplanets. And I guess I was kind of always a little bit unsatisfied with the explanations people give of how we'd be finding life on exoplanets, because oftentimes everything would hinge on this connection from, how do you map the molecules that you find to actually explaining them as coming from life as opposed to something else? And that always seemed kind of like the weak spot to me for exoplanet astrobiology. And I don't want to be one of these people that's just purely critical without offering any other kind of alternatives of how you might do life detection on exoplanets. And so that was kind of a fire under me to try to figure out, okay, are there other ways that we can detect life on exoplanets besides these kind of, canonical atmospheric biosignatures? And then in parallel, I was just thinking about this kind of, dream, which is often in the news these days from, billionaires like Elon Musk running SpaceX, who say they want to set up, life on Mars. And of course, science fiction novels that I've read in the past, thinking about what would it be like if, humans went to Mars and we established, a colony there, we made Mars habitable. And I got thinking, okay, well, if you just played that tape forward of what does that mean for what would happen after that? And what would that mean for what happens after that? And thinking about, what does that mean for how life can spread, not just between planets within a solar system, but eventually, I guess, the natural progression would be spreading outside the solar system because you run out of space, or you're just, you have curiosity. And so that made me think, okay, maybe that would cause, it would almost look like Earth itself was replicating, from an outsider's perspective. And so I thought, well, maybe we can model this, and maybe we can figure out if this actually does have promise for being a kind of biosignature.
0: So looking ahead and further developing this model, and it being right now purely in the simulation kind of realm, do you think that there will be a jump in your work in the future to actually put this into practice and put it on some telescopes and start scanning scanning space?
1: Yeah, I think one of the beauties of what we're proposing is it would be done with data that is already planning to be collected. So there's already, next generation space telescopes in the works thinking about how do we get atmospheric spectra from exoplanets, from varieties of kinds of exoplanets, whether those be gas giants or eventually maybe more Earth-sized exoplanets. And our approach would be able to take advantage of data that's already planning to be collected. The kind of, I guess, one of the big differences in what we're proposing and what I think a lot of people in the exoplanet astrobiology community want to do is, instead of focusing just on getting really high resolution spectra of planets which seem like they're kind of like Earth twins, our approach would benefit from maybe more coarse spectra from lots of different kinds of planets. So instead of having 25 high resolution spectra from Earth-like planets or Earth-sized planets, thinking about what would happen if you had, 1,000 spectra from from other kinds of planets. And there are different missions that are planning to take these different approaches as well. So, for example, there's the European mission Ariel, and that mission in particular seems like it's planning to collect the kind of data which would be perfect for plugging into kind of our approach.
0: And I think you may have just answered my question, but what is next for you? And in the immediate future, where will you be focusing your research?
1: Yeah, this is just one out of many projects that I'm involved with. Of course, this is I really enjoy this kind of project because it kind of pairs together this modeling with also these, bigger picture questions. So one of the things we'd like to take and turn this research into, which we've kind of hinted at, is

0: Radio. His research is published in the Astrophysical Journal. This is The Best of Our Knowledge. I'm Lucas Willard. The video game and TV series The Last of Us is built on the concept of a fungus that can infect spiders and insects, making the jump to humans, creating monstrous zombies. But while the game and show are fictional, the parasitic Cordyceps fungus is not. And scientists have recently discovered a species of spider in the Amazon that mimics infected arthropods. To learn more, Madeline Reynolds spoke with Alex Bentley, a founder of Huasca Amazonia, a conservation foundation based in Ecuador.
1: So basically, these are fungi that produce spores that are airborne, and they go out into the forest via wind. And there's millions of spores. And so, you know, it only takes one really to make contact with a spider in this case, or some kind of other insect. And then basically the fungus starts to infect the body of the animal. So it's going to start to spread out its mycelium, which are like its roots, and basically inside of the animal. And while that process is occurring, the animal starts to die. The famous example are of the ants, a zombie fungus, they call it, because it makes the ants turn into a kind of walking zombies. They start to act out and do things that are not usual for their kinds. And eventually, the fungus drives them into some kind of safe place. So in a lot of cases, it's underneath a leaf. The ant will end up going under there. And by that time, it's sick, you know, and it starts to shut down its body eventually. The ant or the insect or spider is already dead. And then the fungus has fully rooted itself, so to speak, with its mycelium in the body of the arthropod. Then it will actually, the fruiting bodies will come out. Fruiting bodies being, for instance, we most often associate them as mushrooms with a cap. These are not typical mushroom-looking fungi. They come out and they have their own, fruiting bodies that produce spores, and the cycle starts over.
2: So, how was this study conducted into this specific spider that mimics that fungi that we've been talking about?
1: Yeah. So, you know, we actually, when we first found the spider, I thought that it was, you know, some kind of exception in which the spider was infected with the fungus and somehow it was still alive. And so we collected the spider and brought it back and pretty quickly figured out, thanks to some folks on iNaturalist and my colleague David, who is a specialist in these spiders, we pretty quickly figured out, no, this is not an infected spider. It is actually just a normal spider. This is how they are. And so we made as many natural history observations in the field as we could in terms of the microhabitat and the position of the spider, the height off of the ground. It had an egg sac as well, which was really novel information for this genus. Continued to observe it in the lab, so to speak, for a few days, getting photographic and video material until we eventually sacrificed it, needing a voucher species or specimen for the description of it, as is the case with all species descriptions. You have to have some kind of voucher in a museum. So we work directly with the National Institute of Biodiversity here in Ecuador. I'm an associate researcher, as is David. And so we were able to process the specimen in through the national collection and submit it there. And basically, once we had the specimen preserved, we conducted an analysis of its external morphology, describing its morphology. We had to do a number of different analyses, for instance, counting the number of spines on its forelegs, you know, describing the different the hairs and the structures on the abdomen. David did open the spider up and did a photography and analysis of the genitalia, is always really important. And we also ended up finding through another colleague of ours, Nadine, she found another one of these specimens in a collection in Germany. It was a specimen collected from Bolivia in the year 1903, so 120 years before us. And she'd seen it before, and I guess it logged in her mind, there's this weird critter, and she had no idea what it was, but We then figured out it was the same thing.

0: We took also samples for genetic sequencing, which we haven't published yet, but we actually now have a basic phylogeny and sequences from the spider, which we plan to publish. And to the paper, we also added a description of natural history and distribution. And, you know, that's most of it.
1: And something that I was kind of like struck by is that this species of spider is able to mimic it. I think of how did they know to do that? Do they just, you know, see this fungus and see that maybe predators see that and see that they don't eat those organisms or those animals that have that fungus because they view that as being sick or infected or dead. So do these spiders somehow see that and they're able to think, okay, well, I'm going to do that and then I'll have less predators. I found that really fascinating. I'm like, how were they able to figure that out, essentially?
0: Sure. You know, so in effect, it's not really a process of them realizing or figuring it out. What it is a really long-term coevolution, basically, of between these two organisms, between the fungus and the spider. And this would have happened across millions of years, probably, where they were existing in the same area. And as we've found here in Huasca, there's an extremely high abundance of these Gibellula fungi. And so the adaptation would have occurred very slowly to kind of more and more and more look like a Gibellula because of the adaptive advantage that it has in the environment. And so none of the spiders would have actually even been aware of this. It would have just been something that gave them a slight advantage. So the more you look like that fungus, the more you're going to avoid predation. And in this case, the more you're going to be able to hunt successfully, because we identified two types of mimicry here that are occurring: an aggressive mimicry and a Batesian mimicry. Batesian mimicry is what we typically think of, like a coral snake, a false coral snake, and a real coral snake. You disguise yourself as something that is unpalatable or dangerous to avoid predation. So in this case, a bird is not going to want to eat this spider if it looks like a rotting fungus, a pathogen. That's not going to be a good food source, or even for another spider potentially. And so that's one deterrent. But on the other hand, we also have an aggressive mimicry in which the spider is able to capture its prey more easily because, remember, these guys don't create webs. They actually need their prey to come close to them so that they can actively grab it. And it's believed that this genus emits pheromones that attract moths and potentially other invertebrates. And so basically luring them in closely. And it makes sense that if, you know, you look just like some rotten fungus, a moth isn't going to think twice about walking by. And so it might be attracted because of this pheromone and coming up, and it looks like it's just a rotten spider there, and then it pounces on it. And so that's the advantage that would have occurred over all of these millions of years, that the individuals in the population that looked a little bit more like a fungus had more advantage, a higher advantage, and thus higher fecundity, and were able to pass their genes on to the next generation that then carried on that appearance. And even from that generation, the ones that looked most like it were also going to be more successful and reproduce. And that happened over the, you know, course of thousands and thousands of generations.
1: Wow, and you know, when I was looking at the pictures of this species of spider, I was like, ugh, you know, it's like it manifests in such a way where it does look grotesque, you know. So I would love for you to kind of talk about what the spiders mimic on themselves, because it's quite a look, I would say.
0: Oh yeah, it's impressive for sure. It's for most people something that looks kind of nasty. And for me, it's just incredible. It's one of the most beautiful things I've seen for sure. Essentially, you know, it looks just very, very much like one of these fungi with little kind of conical groups of hairs that look like basically the mycelium of a fungus. And then the two fruiting bodies, these two tubercles that come off of the abdomen, The spider also has its legs are very translucent, and so you almost you don't really see them that much, especially during the day when the light is shining down through the leaf. The legs almost assume the color of the leaf, like a green, almost like a glass frog. And so again, that gives it that advantage of just looking like it's something kind of already rotten, moldy. It's a very wild looking spider with a tiny head and very long legs, again, for being able to grab its prey. And then that decoy of the whole abdomen that just looks like a, you know, an infected fungus filled critter.
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2: And I'm MC Witty Wit. 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
3: MC Witty Wit here talking to DJ Bonnie Bon about Mother's Day coming up.
1: On the wheels. Are we on the wheels still? What we doing?
3: We got things going on this weekend, definitely, and all through the week, really.
1: Yeah.
3: We're on our 56th week, everybody. Culture Beat 2.0. Welcome, everyone. Welcome to a night full of the happenings here on 90.5.
1: Yeah, jump right in. You know, I piece it together.
3: Going back to Mom's Day, If you're looking to take your mom out the day before or you're looking to celebrate with your mommy, Saturday from 12 to 3 p.m. over at Hebert's Candy Mansion, 574 Hartford Turnpike in Shrewsbury.
1: Right there on Route 20.
3: Right on 20. They are saying, join us on Saturday, May 9th from 12 p.m. to 3 p.m. for a fun-filled afternoon the whole family will love. You take family photos with our special princess guests. Enjoy sweet treats like candy and ice cream after your visit and make lasting memories in place as special as mom. Long story short story long, they are having a princess-themed Hebert Mansion Day. The mansion is all set up and ready for you all.
1: What's the public library has do-it-yourself flower soap?
3: Flower what?
1: Soap.
3: Oh, wow.
1: So you can make your own, craft your own soap in the shape of flowers. And this is geared toward our tweens and teens, age 12 to 18, 3 Salem Square, will be happening Saturday, May 9th, 2 to 3 p.m. They're going to start with goat milk soap base. That'd be nice.
3: Probably really creamy and nice and good
1: for you. It's nice. I use goat milk soap.
3: You do?
1: Yeah.
3: Is it good for your skin?
1: Yeah, it's good for your skin.
3: Yeah, it's a softer.
1: It's a very soft soap.
3: Is it like Dove?
1: I don't use Dove.
3: Dove never used.
1: Dove never did it for me.
3: Yeah, because they ain't got goat milk. She needs goat milk, son. She's very bougie, y'all. She would like the feel of the goat.
1: I did. I got hooked on goat's milk. You know, I think it's been at like these craft fairs, you know, where the soap is handcrafted.
3: Yeah. Then you go searching for it.
1: Then you go searching, right. And then, of course, like trade free or whatever they call free trade.
3: Right.
1: Handcrafted. And so it is a whole, it really is a process. But what they're going to do is use the goat's milk soap base and then let them add fragrance and dyes before pouring the soap into flower molds. And then, of course, take them home for yourself or give them to a friend, a loved one, just in time for Mother's Day.
3: I love that.
1: Yeah, that's so fun. What's the public library? MyWPL.org.
3: Awesome. I'm always here for the youth, so I'd like to bring your attention to the Worcester Youth Leadership Network. It's an event by Easter Seals Mass. It's a youth program that they run out of 484 Main Street in Worcester. And it's through the support of MassAbility, the Youth Leaders Network promotes self-advocacy and self-awareness for teens and young adults with disabilities ages 16 to 21. Now, these opportunities also extend to 14 to 26, given the offering at the time. This is a statewide initiative with meetings and events held across the state as well as virtually. It's an opportunity for youth to make friends in their local communities and within the larger network group, but also have a hands-on, fun, interactive discussions and opportunity to change the landscape for those with disabilities. Hearing directly from the youth is always important as we try to overcome some of the barriers that disability rights members face. Pizza will be served with refreshments. New and returning members are always welcome to bring a friend, and they hope to see you there. There are ASL accommodations. You do have to go to youth at EasterSealsMass.org to RSVP for this event, or you could call 617-226-2855. Again, RSVP to youth at EasterSealsMass.org for the Worcester Youth Leadership Network. It's from 12 to 2 on Saturday.
1: Nice. Apparently, there is a National Baseball Poetry Festival.
3: What's that?
1: Yeah, it is back-to-back generative workshops at the JMAC. It is the 4th annual National Baseball Poetry Festival happening on Friday, May 8th. This is a morning set, 9:30 in the morning, if you can get down there, with Lifetime Beat Poet Laureate Tommy Twilight. He'll be facilitating Holy Relics of the Game, Artifact, Myth, and Legend. I don't know too much about this, but participants are invited to consider some baseball relics as inspiration to conjure up a poem.
3: Interesting. Okay.
1: And then they will be led by Tommy Twilight. We'll bring some interesting pieces, and then there'll be a special old glove. Actually, they're inviting you to bring your own old glove, maybe a cap, maybe a scorecard, ticket stubs, etc., to be used as inspiration for discussion and writing.
3: Nice.
1: And then from 10:45 to noon, they're going to assist. Tricks to Shake Off Writer's Block will be facilitated by award-winning poet and poets at large coordinator Karen Warinsky.
3: Nice.
1: And then they're saying they'll do a table read and go around the room. Mm-hmm. And the Nationals rock band frontman Matt Berenger's going to be there with his love of baseball. Anyway, the sessions are limited to 15 participants each. So you can register, visit jmacworcester.org for more information. Mm-hmm. Baseball and poetry.
3: Baseball and poetry. They're doing just throwing saying. Everything together.
1: Yep.
3: Because we are not one thing. We love all stuff. So people are figuring out what you love and mixing it up a little bit. To include, this is an interesting one, Saturday morning from 8 a.m. to 12 p.m., that's Saturday the 9th, the day before Mother's Day, Mother's Day shoot. Now, a Mother's Day shoot.
1: Like shooting gallery or photos? Or
3: guns.
1: Guns? Oh, that's what I meant. Yeah. Shooting a gallery. Oh, okay.
3: So this is at Auburn Sportsman's Club.
1: Mm.
3: Ammo, Delicious Brunch, and ACS Visor at Auburn Sportsman's Club.
1: Mm-hmm.
3: Shooting pistols, rifles, and shotguns. You can learn or just do it.
1: Mm.
3: What to expect? Mother's Day weekend shoot. Hope to see you there. That's what you can expect. You can expect to shoot some weapons. If you're interested.
1: All the dads, get the moms going.
3: Get the moms going.
1: I can think of at least one who would, I can think of at least one of my girlfriends who literally
3: would sign up for this.
1: Would totally be like, love to do that.
3: Yeah. Well, I would love to do it, but I don't know. I don't have time. This I got to get my nails done at 11. So, yeah,
1: I get that trigger finger straight.
3: Yeah, buddies. You got to be able to.
1: Some color going on.
3: That's right. But check-in starts at 8 in the morning and it ends at noon.
1: Oh, wow.
3: So you can sign up in the lounge so you don't have to pre-register, it looks like.
1: Hmm.
3: And come on out and shoot some weapons. They got food for you. They got food, ammo, and a hat.
1: I'm just trying to picture all the mothers who receive this as
3: this
1: a surprise gift. And what their faces look like when they say we're going shooting
3: right here this Saturday.
1: All right. Well, on Saturday as well, Music Worcester will be bringing Dance Theater of Harlem to the Hanover Theater for the performing arts. Transformative Power of the Dance. They're a dynamic force in the ballet world, of course. Mm-hmm. They have come into Worcester in the past. They have a live music element accompanying the ballet, so that's always cool.
3: Down there in the, what do they call that?
1: Down in the pit. Yeah, down in the pit. So that's cool, you know, got to do that. You know, sort of a nice last-minute surprise gift for mom.
3: Yeah.
1: Right now, availability is good, which means tickets are selling. Saturday, May 9th at 7:30 p.m.
3: Mm. Very, very good stuff. Listen, Off the Rails is coming at you this Sunday. Everybody's doing things for Mother's Day. Off the Rails is no exception. This is at 90 Commercial Street right here in Worcester. It's called Let's Go Girls to Brunch.
1: Oh.
3: 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So it's an off-the-rails Mother's Day brunch, buffet, and live music by Cameron, K-A-M-R-Y-N. Just in case you guys are getting confused, this sounds like a female named Cameron.
1: Hmm.
3: Sunday, May 10th. The doors open at 10. Buffet starts at 10:30. Music at 11. Again, from 11 a.m. to 2 p.m. on Sunday.
1: Oh.
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1: Well, there are lots of things happening, and a special Blossoms and Bubbly at the Bolton Spring Farm.
3: Cute.
1: Again, another Saturday event, 159 Main Street in Bolton at Bolton Spring Farm. www.flowersandflowers.com for information. Hmm. You know, sounds like flowers. It's pretty much self-explanatory.
3: Yeah.
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3: Mm.
1: They're not saying. It's a surprise.
3: Right.
1: But it is designed to be a gentle pause before Mother's Day. Invites friends, sisters, mothers, daughters, and partners to slow down and savor the season in the beautiful outdoor setting. 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
3: Wowie wow.
1: Yeah.
3: Wow.
1: Mm.
3: Listen, when you're done with all of that, check out my good friend Kenya Clater, who is a special guest at this next event at Pins in Milford. Pins Entertainment presents Spanky's Comedy Series. Now, Dave Andrews is a musician and comedian. He's going to be the featured act. It's going to be hosted by Steve Linehan, but Kenya Clater, Tank, and Lloyd Legacy are all special guests. And this is from 8 p.m. on at 110 South Main Street in Milford on the 9th. This is Spanky's Comedy, so these are upcoming comedians and some folks who have been around quite some time.
1: Hmm.
3: It's going to be a really, really fun night full of sharp and bold and hilarious comics. So this isn't your typical comedy show. Dave Andrews mixes music and comedy into a wild and a high-energy performance you won't see anywhere else. Add it to your lineup. It's a killer comics, all night, plus bowling, plus food, plus music. You can't go wrong there. Grab your friends.
1: There's a ribbon cutting at the Equitarium. It is Worcester Railers Explorer Express Train. You know, they have that train track that runs around the grounds over there at 222 Harrington Way in Worcester.
3: Hmm.
1: So Saturday, 11:30 a.m., they have partnered with the Worcester Railers Hockey Club. And they are having an official ribbon cutting for the Railers Explorer Express train. And it'll be an all-day event of happenings with science discovery and terrific trains. Of course, they always have astronomy live, but they're adding the Apollo story, the full dome movie in the planetarium, because as you know, we've been talking about Rocket Man.
3: Yep.
1: Right? And so this will continue, but train rides are happening all day long, train and hockey themed programming and tabletop activities. Photo opportunities in front of the newly wrapped decommissioned train engine. Something fun and interesting for the kiddos. I was thinking Polar Express, but similar. It is one of those fancy engines with the whole shiny, chromey look.
3: Things we don't see anymore. We see the Acela.
1: Yes.
3: There's no shine and there's no chrome. You can't find it because it's quick.
1: That's it. That's
3: the Acela.
1: But they've got they have the image, and it is. It's like an old-time train. It looks really cool. They say, ready, set, steam, as in STEM with the arts. Equitarium.org for more information.
3: Talking about steam a little bit, let me tell you. It's one thing I'll never do, but I'm going to tell you guys about it, okay? You guys go and do it for me, all right? Boston Hot Sauce Festival.
1: Oh, where? When?
3: Rhythm and Spice.
1: What?
3: That's what it's called, Rhythm and Spice. The League of Fire and Boston Hot Sauce Festival come together this Saturday, May 9th, for two sessions, 12 p.m. and 4:30 p.m. in Kendall Square in Cambridge.
1: Oh.
3: They are doing the hottest festival of the year, right? Third annual at the Cambridge Foundry. Again, 117 Roger Street in Cambridge. 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
1: Huh.
3: There is a nominal fee for this. Let's see. There are non-alcoholic and alcoholic drinks. If you are into drinking while burning, you could certainly do so. Check out bostonjerkfest.com/rhythmandspice for more information. The proceeds are going towards sustainable food and culture, which we so desperately need right now. We're also looking forward and saving the date for the 13th Boston Jerk Fest Caribbean Foodie Festival. That'll be in July, and we'll talk more about that as it comes.
1: Oh, that's in July. Okay. There is a trend toward music bingo.
3: Oh, fun.
1: I don't know if you've heard of this. Looking ahead to next Wednesday and then every Wednesday at Teddy G's Pub and Grill, they are presenting music bingo every Wednesday, 7 to 9 p.m. This is not your grandmother's bingo game.
3: Sure ain't.
1: They're saying join every Wednesday at 7 p.m. for a musical take on the game while enjoying the menu of food and beverages and play to win. Teddy G's is 179 Main Street in Sturbridge, Mass. Teddy G's with an S, pub, one word, .com. I'd love to hear what folks are thinking about this music bingo.
3: Yeah.
1: Pro tip, my daughter said her and some of her friends are going on Saturday down in Brooklyn.
3: Okay.
1: It's a thing.
3: Yes, it is.
1: Interesting.
3: Music bingo.
1: Let's take a little break. Come right back. I mean, time flies. We're going on and on.
3: We are. Just keep looking and talking.
1: We got hours.
3: Right. Because it would take hours to tell y'all all of this, but we'll be back.
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1: And we're back. We never left.
3: Ever. 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
1: Oh.
3: Now, Chopsticks is right there in Leominster, 21 Commercial Road in Leominster. They'll be up at Chopsticks. This is a fun time. They go all through the years of good music. 30 plus years they've been together and experiencing different stages. 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
1: Okay.
3: That's this Saturday from 8 to 11:30 p.m.
1: Fun.
3: Go party, y'all.
1: A little something different. Yes, exactly. What's going on at WICN?
3: I have Artist of the Month.
1: Oh, yeah, because we're celebrating Miles.
3: All right. So the Artist of the Month this month, 2026, May of 2026, is the one and only Miles Davis.
1: Yes.
3: Trumpeter extraordinaire. Miles Davis, born 100 years ago this very month. On May 26, 1926, interesting, changed music, jazz, and on occasion pop and rock as well, 5 or 6 times before his death in 91. And he wasn't shy about letting people know. Davis started to make a name for himself in 1945 while still a teenager, after he left East St. Louis, Illinois, to go to New York City, ostensibly to study at the famed Juilliard School of Music. What he really wanted to do was track down bebop pioneers Charlie Bird Parker and Dizzy Gillespie so he could hang with and play with them. In November of 1945, Bird chose the teenage Davis as his trumpeter on several recordings that are still enjoyed and studied to this day, including Billy's Bounce, Now's the Time, and Thriving on a Riff. We celebrate Miles Davis, this wonderful jazz icon. We celebrate him all month long. Check out our Artist Month tribute, and you can find it on WICN.org. And it's written by Tom Noodley.
1: Oh.
3: Mr. Noodley. Very informed. Thank you, Tom Noodley.
1: Thank you, Tom Noodley.
3: And thank you, Miles Davis.
1: Yes. I interviewed the sistering the other day. It was a great Zoom call, the four of them and me, and it turned out really nice. So I'll run it on Sunday for Mother's Day. Of course, we talked about sisters because they're the sistering on the guise of being sisters in voice. They all live in North Carolina. They're just amazing, and I was in awe, awestruck. I think I'll play Origins, a track from the sistering. You know, they're talking about origins, and I even said, said to them, "Mother, I'm going to run it on Mother's Day," and then came to the conclusion that they all lost their mothers. All of their mothers have passed.
4: Wow.

0: a sistering project with the four women. Lenore Zanzale Helm, though she goes by like three different names. She's got three different. We might call her Maestro. Dr. Lenora Helm.
1: So four singers.
0: Nina Freelon, then Lois DeLoach, and Kate McGarry. Well, I can see that Nick Noble, after we leave you this evening, be sure to stay tuned in as Nick Noble will be hitting his show number 933 with something old and something new. You're going to hear old favorites and tracks from recordings recently arrived into the station over 3 hours of terrific songs, of course. The New Hampshire-based folk singers Josie and Lily Lyon are the Lion Sisters will be joining Nick Noble as special guests live in the studio. They'll play a little bit of music.
2: A little bit.
0: From the on-air suite.
2: Just a little bit.
0: I did send you inquiry notes. Sunday at 9 p.m. and Tuesday at 6 p.m. is inquiry.
1: On Sunday, May 10th, macaroni and cheese is an ubiquitous comfort food, but its culinary history is long and complex. Tonight on Inquiry, we will talk about Karima Moyer Nakci. She is a culinary historian specializing in Italian food. She teaches at the University of Siena, and her new book is both scholarly and entertaining, and it's titled The Epic History of Macaroni and Cheese from Ancient Rome to Modern America. That's an interesting one. Tuesday, Inquiry will be back with renowned dinosaur researcher and illustrator Gregory S. Paul to talk about his new book, The Princeton Field Guide to Sauropod and Proceropod Dinosaurs. Sauropods are the iconic behemoth dinosaurs with a huge body, extremely long necks and tails. Much of the old ideas about how these creatures lived have been dismissed with new fossil evidence. So tune in and find out what these 20-ton plus terrestrial herbivores ate and how they moved across the Mesozoic landscapes. I'm saying all types of big words. I'm not sure if I'm saying it right. You're going to have to let me know.
0: Don't you love it?
1: I do. I like the fact that I know some of them.
0: Next, let's see. When's the 14th? Next Thursday.
1: Yeah.
0: Okay, next Thursday evening, Club 321 is happening, featuring House of Hamel, and presented by WICN in partnership with Mechanics Hall, a House of Hamel, Pennsylvania-based trio. They bring a high-octane energy, genre-bending Celtic folk to every stage they grace.
1: Okay.
0: They've got soaring harmonies, fiery fiddle tunes, and award-winning original songwriting. Look forward to exhilarating performance. You can find information, of course, at mechanicshall.org/events. And once again, it is 7 to 9 p.m. on May 14th. Newport Jazz Festival is sold out.
1: Yeah. Is it fully now?
0: They have join wait list on every category.
1: Every category, yeah.
0: That's amazing.
1: Is it?
0: I'm trying to understand how could that possibly happen at an outdoor event that could potentially have 10,000 people.
1: That's sold out?
0: Sold out.
1: Maybe they have a max.
0: They got a max.
1: Maybe they have a limit.
0: Yeah, fire code stuff.
1: Right. Mother's Day is turning around on 71 degrees, so we're happy about that. But if it is 71 and it is sunny and you do feel like coming on out, come all the way down to Wareham, Massachusetts. Simply Whitney Productions will be on stage at the Onset VFW right there in Wareham, Mass. From 12 to 5. So please, come on out and dance a little bit to some of your oldies but goodies, R&B soul. Simply Whitney Productions, y'all. That's simplywhitney.com. SimpliWhitney.com.
0: But other than we're here on the radio dial for you and then you know, try to get out. But happy Mother's Day to all the mamas.
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1: Indeed, on Thursday evenings, it's Jazz Plus Folk for New England, as we are broadcasting from the Joe Zupan Memorial On-Air Studio here at WICN in Worcester's historic Printers Building. My name is Nick Noble, and this is The Folk Revival.

And that was the Limelighters opening the show the way they always do with There's a Meeting Here Tonight. Because, of course, once again, we are meeting here tonight on the Folk Revival. Again, my name is Nick Noble. Thank you so much for joining us for our theme night is something old and something new. I've had a ton of new recordings come into the station. We'll be listening to a lot of those over the course of the evening, but also some old favorites. Some old favorites as well. And in about 20 minutes or so, we'll be talking with two of New Hampshire's finest, the Lion Sisters. And they'll be joining us live in the studio. But right now, the show is called Something Old, Something New. So here are the Halifax Three out of Canada back in the 60s with a song called Something Old and Something New.

The Halifax Three, you may recognize the baritone voice in that group, Denny Doherty, who was later with the Mamas and the Papas, with Something Old and Something New, because that's what we're doing today on the Folk Revival, Something Old, Something New. That was Something Old. So here's our three new ones in a row from Maisie Owen, Todd Mosby, and Hank, how do you spell his last name? Hank Alrich. Three in a row, new stuff that recently arrived at the station. We'll kick it off with Maisie Owen. It's a track from her new CD, Dark on a Sunny Day. The song is called The Rest of Me. Here's Maisie Owen.

She had whiskey for dinner again last night. 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

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I'm glad the kids are grown. 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
1: Three in a row on the folk revival. That was Hank Ulrich. She had whiskey for dinner. Before that, Todd Mosby, a nice mashup of jazz and Americana, Land of Green, instrumental delight. And before that, Maisie Owen with The Rest of Me from her newest release, Dark on a Sunny Day, here on the Folk Revival. You know, Mother's Day is coming up this weekend, so let's have a couple of Mother's Day songs right now from Susan Cain and Phil Kenelty. Phil Kenelty and Susan Cain, Crying Babies and Before. Two in a row on the Folk Revival. Happy Mother's Day.

0: Two in a row for Mother's Day. That was Phil Canelty with Before, a single that he released this year. And before that, we heard Susan Cain's Crying Babies, featuring Lisa Gutkin and Peter Kahlo and Jeff Eirich from her 2016 album, Mostly Fine, promoted this week by the wonderful folks at Hudson Harding Music. When we come back from the break, we're going to hear a track from the Lion Sisters' debut EP, Done With The Daisies, and that'll be welcoming Josie and Lily. Lily and Josie, the Lion Sisters, live into the studio for a nice half hour of conversation and music. But right now, I'm going to remind everyone, this is 90.5 WICN Worcester, jazz plus folk for New England.
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0: That was the Lion Sisters with Down with the Daisies, and I'd like to welcome the Lion Sisters to the Folk Revival. Lily, Josie, welcome to the welcome to the show.
1: Thank you. We're so excited to be here.
0: Well, it's great having you here as well, all the way from New Hampshire. Where in New Hampshire again?
1: In Deerfield, New Hampshire.
0: Deerfield, New Hampshire. It's a bit of a drive.
1: Yeah, about 2 hours.
0: About 2 hours.
2: Not too bad.
1: Yeah, not too bad.
0: Well, it's great to have you here. How long have you been doing this?
2: Well, since we are actually sisters, we grew up playing and singing together for most of our lives, but just over the past few years, we've been getting more into it. And yeah.
0: The Lion Sisters. I like that. I like that indeed. So let's see. Lily, you play the guitar and you sing.
1: Yes.
0: And Josie, you have a little violin there. You play the fiddle and sing.
2: Yes.
0: It's a fiddle if it's folk music. You know that?
2: Yes.
1: Yes.
0: My one of my friends around here who plays a wonderful fiddler says that a fiddle is a violin with a crack in it.
2: Oh, I like that.
1: That's funny.
0: But I'm not an instrument. I actually not true. My voice is my instrument. I'm also the second worst bass player ever lived. So I'm very proud of that, actually. How often can you say you're, a silver medal bad bass player? So, anyway, welcome. And you've got some music up. Now, that was from your most recent release, your debut EP.
1: Yes.
0: The Lion Sisters got six nice songs. I played a couple of them before, and that was, I like Down with the Daisies. That's a little upbeat. Thanks. We haven't had a little upbeat in a while. You do a lot of playing out, performing around the area?
1: Yeah, we're expanding our reach. we've been playing. We have quite a busy schedule lately. And just in the last year or so, we've started performing more. It's very exciting.
2: It's been fun. We've met a lot of really nice new people and gone to a lot of places we never would have otherwise. So.
1: Yeah.
0: Well, before we even talk some more, we're going to talk some more. Let's do a live song. What do you got for us?
2: Oh, yeah, we're going to do another one off of our EP called Family Gold.
0: Family Gold, and I hear it's kind of a Mother's Day song.
2: Yeah.
0: So you guys wrote this together?
1: Yeah. Yes.
0: Yeah. Live in the studio, ladies and gentlemen, the Lion Sisters with the original song Family Gold.

0: Wow, that was terrific. I'm a sucker for harmony anyway. Family Gold, the Lion Sisters, live in the studio. That was wonderful.
1: Thank you.
0: So let's take it. That's an original song. Let's take a minute to talk about songwriting. My listeners like to hear about it. I like to hear about it. The basic questions are, is it, you know, inspiration or perspiration? Do you sit down to 3 or 4 hours a day, or do you wake up in the middle of the night, the light bulb goes off, and you jot something down? Is it music first or lyrics first? What is it for you? And there's two of you.
1: Yeah.
0: You're the Lennon and McCartney of the sisters. What is it for you guys?
1: I would say it's a bit of a combination of it all. But I think with that last song, anyways, Family Gold, we actually, I think I had a little idea of a recipe song. It started as that, and I told Lily, and then we just sat down one day and went from there, and then, yeah, it came to be.
2: Yeah, and it was actually when we got back from Ossipee Valley Music Festival, right?
1: Yeah.
2: And it was the day we got back, and we sat down on our back porch, and it just came out of us, but sometimes it's not that easy.
0: Well, recipe means you've got an idea for words, but was it words or music that came first when you actually put it together?
1: I don't remember with that one. I feel like our songs are best when they come at the same time.
2: Yeah.
0: Oh, nice.
2: It's most natural, I think, when the words and the melody are, you know, come out together.
0: It's really nice because it shows that you're really a collaborative songwriter. So that's really excellent. do you ever have, though, someone says one, you have a great melody and you just put silly nonsense words to it until you can figure out what you want? And then it becomes the song? I've seen that happen to a couple of songs where they just, the song fits the rhythm, we'll have the words, and then all of a sudden it's like, oh my gosh, we got a song.
2: Yeah, I bet we've done that. I can't remember specific circumstance, but
1: sometimes we'll just say random words over and over again, and then eventually it'll just change and morph into something that makes a bit more sense.
2: Yeah, like they're probably not the final words right away.
0: Have you got another original for us?
2: Yes.
1: Sure, yeah.
0: What do you got?
1: I think we're going to try one of our unreleased originals. It's called Too Many Miles.
0: Too Many Miles, okay.
1: Yeah.
0: Live in the studio. We have Lily Lion and Josie Lion, the Lion Sisters, Too Many Miles.

0: I love that song. You haven't recorded that yet.
1: No, yeah.
2: Not yet.
0: Ladies and gentlemen, you just heard that song for the first time over the radio. Check it out. The Lion Sisters, Too Many Miles. I love that song.
2: Thank you.
0: That's excellent. So where do people find your music?
1: Well, I guess we're on all the streaming platforms and I don't know, all the social media, and you really can't get away from us.
0: You have a website, too.
1: Yes.
0: And what's your website?
2: TheLionSistersMusic.com.
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0: Excuse me, TheLionSistersMusic.com.
2: Yes.
0: The Lion Sisters Music, that's excellent. You know, I want to talk to you about you. I think we're going to go, we're going to have another song or two, but I want to talk to you about more about music and what you're doing and where you're playing and that sort of thing. But when we come back from the break, I'd like you just to go right into a song.
2: Okay.
0: So what song is that going to be that helps me?
1: Do we want to do Sound of Silence?
0: Don't be shy. Yeah.
1: Okay, yeah. I think we're going to do The Sound of Silence.
0: The Sound of Silence. Is this original or this is...
1: No, this is the Sound of Silence.
0: Well, it's a song written for two-part harmony.
2: Yes.
0: So, okay, so you're going to do a little Paul Simon, Sound of Silence, when we come back from the break with the Lion Sisters. Then we'll talk about where you're performing coming up, that sort of thing, and maybe who your inspirations have been. Then we'll do one more. We've got plenty of time. We're going really, really well today. And your songs are wonderful.
2: Thank you.
0: So when we come back from the break, the Lion Sisters will go right into Paul Simon's The Sound of Silence. But right now, I want to remind everyone, this is 90.5 WICN Worcester, Jazz Plus Folk. 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

0: I love that. My friend you. Lynn, who lives up on the New Hampshire coast there, just sent me a note saying that you guys are good and she loves your harmonies.
1: Aww, and
0: Lynn, they're from Deerfield, New Hampshire, Lynn. So I'd let you know that. She asked where you're from. We said that before, Lynn. You got to listen. That was absolutely beautiful.
1: Thank you.
0: Now, before we go on, and we're going to talk about what's going on, we're going to say hi to some folks.
1: Okay.
0: So you're going to get to say hi to my longest distance listener. His name is Ronald, and he's listening in Australia.
1: Wow.
0: So say hi to Ronald.
1: Hi, Ronald.
0: And to Hamilton in China.
1: Hamilton. Hi, Hamilton.
0: All right. So, and there's Kenny in Cleveland. There's a whole bunch of Lynn, of course, in New Hampshire. Colleen and Mark are listening. And Mark, I got a song for you coming up about 8. Nancy and John, Sharon and Kurt, Ed and Elaine, Bill and Mary, Chrisa, Miriam, Katarina, Dave in Florida, Karen Gavel. You listen, Karen? Marsha, Lydia, Melissa, Sylvia, Whitney, Peter, Sarah, Tim Potter. How you doing, cousin? Francis R., Mindy, Wayne at Safe Flight, Brian and Cohasset, Detlef, RJ, Bruce G., Crystal, you listening? Tom and the Hotel Vernon crowd, Murph and Alan, the Eagles crowd, the sisters, Patricia, Alex Ives, Peg, Robert, Derek, Lynn, we already said Lynn, but Lynn, hi again, Lynn, Dave Hardy, Paul, Roy, Hannah and Steve in Colorado, Trina in Colorado, Mary, Don, and Libby the dog in Newport Island, Bree, how you doing, Bree? Good seeing you the other day, Heidi, Helena, how are the kids, Heidi, how are your kids, Helena? Laura Ellum, Jean Ray Williams, Nancy, Dawn, and the Peeps. Nancy and Dawn are in New Mexico, and they raise foster dogs and cats.
1: Wow.
0: And thank you for the book, by the way, Nancy. Jared in Hawaii, Maggie in New York, Janice in Worcester, Howard, Joe, Leanne, Mark, Brian, Andy and Judy, Janet H., Sue D., John F., Katrina, Lori and Fred, Dan and Faith, Catherine B., Christine and Tony V., they're in New York. Anybody you want to say hi to? Oh, come on, say hi to somebody.
2: Well, okay, I'll shout out, say hi to Marco. He said he would be listening.
0: Okay, Marco, good. Anybody you know listening?
2: I think...
0: You can give them a shout out. They're right behind you.
2: Our parents. Hi, parents. and Annika is listening, right?
1: Oh, yeah. Hi, Annika.
0: Okay, so we've covered that. That's excellent. What are you doing coming up? You got some gigs coming up?
2: Yeah, we have... On Saturday, we have a gig in Vermont, and then, closer by on June 1st, we'll be playing at Club Passim at 8 o'clock.
0: Oh, wow. Nice.
2: Yeah.
0: Nice. Yeah. So you'll be, I just have Beth. Beth is listening. Beth, I hope you're feeling better. That's ironic because Beth has played Club Passim more than once. Anyway, so Club Passim in June, you got a date for that?
2: It's June 1st at 8
0: The Club is saying, where's the one in Vermont? We got listeners in Vermont. My cousin Tim's in Vermont. He listens. My cousin John's in Vermont. He listens. My cousin Tim's in Pittsfield. But go ahead.
2: I'm not exactly sure of where I'll have to, but it's on our website.
0: All right, and your website is, say it again.
2: TheLionSistersMusic.com.
0: I'm going to go there right now.
1: Okay.
0: The Lion Sisters Music. Oh, I love technology. Music.com. Uh-oh, hold on. I'm all thumbs sometimes. Okay, there we are, the Lion Sisters Music.com. Events, we'll go to that. And yes, indeed. So, let's see. All right, you're going to be at, on Saturday, May 9th, that's this Saturday.
2: Yes.
0: Which is, you know, pretty close to Mother's Day.
1: Yeah.
0: You'll be at the... It's a Catamount Arts Bluegrass Night at the Alexander Twilight Theater at Vermont State University in Lindenville, Vermont. On June 1st, you'll be at Club Passim. Yeah. And then at 8 o'clock, the Vermont one's at 7 o'clock. Look like you'll be in Kidbury, Maine, Canterbury, New Hampshire, Peterborough, New Hampshire, listen and lunch on July 2nd. I wish it weren't a Thursday. I'd try to get up there.
1: Huh.
0: Thursday, I can't move on Thursday because I'm here, even though it's lunch, I know, but... look at all these things. Go to thelionsistersmusic.com, and they've got through the summer, we've got, oh my goodness, 1, 2, 3, 4, 5, 6, 7, 8, 9, 10, 11, 12, 13, 14, 15, 18, 20 gigs. Well done. Well done. That's true. Okay, I'm going to ask you the impolite question. How old are you guys?
2: Josie, I'm 20.
1: And Lily, I'm 17.
0: Okay. I want people to understand this talent is coming from young, talented artists who are just kicking off their careers. And no, seriously, it's important to know, okay? And I hope you guys keep doing this and making it happen.
3: Thank you. Yeah,
0: we'll do one more live show, live song. What's it going to be?
2: I think we're going to do Act Naturally.
0: Act Naturally.
2: Yes.
0: This is also, you haven't recorded it.
2: Yeah, no,
3: this is a cover.
0: Oh, yeah. Whose cover is it?
2: Well, the Beatles have a very popular version, but was it?
3: I think Buck Owens?
2: Yeah, I'm pretty sure Buck Owens. Don't quote me on that.
0: That's okay.
2: Okay, I believe it was his song.
0: So live in the studio, here are the Lyons sisters with Act Naturally.

0: Well done. My friend Lynn says that's a song she likes to break into when she's driving along. By the way, you were right. It was a big hit for Buck Owens. The Beatles had recorded. It was written by a guy named Johnny Russell with some lyrics by Lavonia Inez Morrison, known as Vonnie Morrison, and written back in 1962. Anyway, I thought you'd enjoy the credit there. If you ever do put it on an album, you should credit the proper people.
1: Yes.
0: But that was excellent. I want to thank you guys for being here.
1: Thank you for having us.
0: I'm going to play you out with a track from your EP called In the Rare Old Times. But just again, thank you, ladies and gentlemen out there. Don't forget thelionsistersmusic.com. Thelionsistersmusic.com. And the harmonies are incredible. Lily, Josie, thank you so much.
1: Thank you.
0: For being part of the show. You're welcome to stick around. But we're going to move on after we play you out with a recorded track of yours in the rare old times. Here they are once again, the Lion Sisters.

0: The Lion Sisters, in the rare old times, from their EP release, The Lion Sisters, here on The Folk Revival. Okay, when we come back from the top of the hour, we're going to hear from Phil Oakes, another old favorite. Phil Oakes singing his song, Crucifixion. Mark, that one's for you, my friend. That's when we come back from the top of the hour. People are asking, what's next week's show? Well, the next 2 weeks, those shows are going to be kind of special. Hail Poetry. I'm going to take songs that were poems, real poems, poems by Edna St. Vincent Millay, poems by Rudyard Kipling, poems by Robert Frost, poems by Alfred Noyes, poems by Edgar Allan Poe, Langston Hughes, actual poems that were later set to music as songs. I originally had like a half dozen of them, and I asked for help, and now I have enough poem songs to fill two shows. So next week on The Folk Revival and the week after that, Hail Poetry, you'll hear real, authentic poems written as poems, later turned into songs by some wonderful artists. That's for the next 2 weeks on The Folk Revival. And I also have some guests coming in to talk about turning songs into poems or singing songs that were once poems. It's going to be a lot of fun. A little different, I think, for a couple of weeks. And I think you'll enjoy that. I know I will as well. Again, special thank you to the Lion Sisters who are here. Don't forget thelionsistersmusic.com here on The Folk Revival. It was great having Lily and Josie here. Crucifixion from Phil Oakes after the top of the hour.
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